0: level of drought, which is the highest here. So right now, the rain is a good thing because the drought is also leading to fire concerns.
1: Fox Weather's Brandi Campbell in Panama City Beach, Florida. American Airlines is offering its first direct commercial flight from the U.S. to Caracas, Venezuela in 7 years. Fox's Steve Harrigan is there.
2: Just 76 people making the trip on American Airlines from Miami to Caracas. It's really a symbol of just how far this relationship has come and how quickly it has evolved from really enemies just 6 months ago now to really close allies between the two sides. In addition to that first flight, the U.S. Embassy here is back open. And at the Presidential Palace this week, a number of U.S. energy giants were signing exploratory deals with the new acting president, Delcy Rodriguez. U.S. officials on the ground here say the real goal is to try to stabilize an economy that was in a free fall.
1: The flights are resuming just months after the Trump administration warned Americans to leave Venezuela immediately, with reports that armed militias were manning roadblocks and stopping travelers. Golden Tempo is a winner of the 2026 Kentucky Derby, and there was more history made. The Run for the Roses this year, Sherry Duvo, is the first female trainer to win the race, the 152nd running of it. I'm Daria Albinger. This.
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And I use a lot of social media for show prep. I'm most active on X. That's at Michael D. Brown, at Michael D. Brown. And you'll find the same thing over on Facebook and Instagram. Those are both at Michael D. Brown or some version thereof. But you'll find me. So the Supreme Court, 6-3, struck down Louisiana's 2024 congressional map that created a second majority black district. The majority effectively rewrote the standards for Section 2 of the Voting Rights Act claims, making future challenges dramatically harder to win. Justice Kagan, in her dissent, said it without the usual diplomatic cushion, that Section 2 of the Voting Rights Act is now just functionally dead letter. Now, this case has a really tortured history. Louisiana's 2022 congressional map had a one majority black district in a state where black voters are roughly a third of the population. So black voters as a group sued under Section 2 of the Voting Rights Act. The district court, the trial court, and the Fifth Circuit, which oversees Louisiana, agreed that the 2022 map probably violated Section 2. Louisiana was then told by the Fifth Circuit, draw a new map with a second majority black district, and if you don't do that, we're going to draw one for you. So Louisiana complied. They drew the 2024 map. They created the second district. Cleo Fields won a congressional seat. Then a separate group of non-African-American voters sued. And their argument was that the map itself was unconstitutional racial gerrymandering under the 14th Amendment and the Equal Protection Clause. So this is the legal trap that Louisiana walked into. They're being punished for doing what the courts told them to do. Now, the majority in the Supreme Court technically did not overturn Section 2. I think they did something arguably more effective. The majority in the Supreme Court, 6-3 decision, gutted the test to enforce Section 2 of the Voting Rights Act. The operative framework has been something called the Gingles test that has been around since 1986. There are three preconditions, then a totality of circumstances analysis. And Alito took each step and he just tightened screws a little bit. So let's walk through three preconditions. Compactness. By that, I mean these districts, these congressional districts need to be compact. You've seen districts like and it's probably not a fair comparison, but there's the 6th congressional district in Oklahoma. I'm familiar with that one simply because I ran for Congress in that district like a thousand years ago. But that district runs all the way in the far west of the Oklahoma Panhandle, covers almost all of western Oklahoma, and then because they needed some black voters in that district, they took a little strip down through Oklahoma City and up through black neighborhoods in Oklahoma City. It's not really compact. In Louisiana's case, this requirement of compactness meant protecting incumbents like, well, Speaker Mike Johnston. The black voter plaintiffs didn't provide such a map. They didn't do that at all. So, boom, strike one. Preconditions 2 and 3, racial block voting. And I think this is the killer move. The plaintiffs must now show that racial block voting cannot be explained by partisan affiliation. Now, in a state like Louisiana, where race and party are highly correlated, that's almost impossible. If you're black in Louisiana, you are more likely than not to be a
Democrat. And the corollary to that, or the opposite of that really is, that if you are white in Louisiana, you're more likely than not to probably be a Republican voter. The majority explicitly in a Supreme Court case invokes a case from 2019, Rucho versus Common Cause. That's the partisan gerrymandering case, saying that the states can gerrymander for party advantage, and if racial bloc voting is just a proxy for partisan voting, then that doesn't count under Section 2 of the Voting Rights Act. That gets us to a totality step. You must now focus on evidence of present-day intentional racial discrimination, not historical patterns. And Justice Alito quotes a case called Shelby County versus Holder very approvingly. Things have changed dramatically since 1965. You think about the Voting Rights Act of 1964. That was because in response to the Democrats' imposition of Jim Crow laws, which we hear about all the time, right? Oh, this is Jim Crow 2.0. Well, there were true Jim Crow laws as late as 1964 that legally, although unconstitutionally we later determined, but would legally prevent blacks from voting. They would put up all sorts of hurdles. Now, I'm not talking about a hurdle like, oh my gosh, you've actually got to show a photo ID. But true things like a poll tax, or, you know, you have to take a test. Can you pass this test? If you can't pass the test, you can't vote. I mean, true Jim Crow laws. So the Voting Rights Act of 1964 gets passed in 1965. And since then, we've had an explosion of knocking down all of these barriers to voting. There is not

0: And he just gave the perfect response about, oh my gosh, we won't have black congressmen anymore because of what the Supreme Court said. He's not buying the argument.
1: There's been a lot of talk how there won't be any black Republican members in the new term. What do you make of that?
2: Nothing. I don't understand how that's relevant.
1: But is it a problem with like recruitment?
2: I don't think it's a problem with anything. I'm not here because I'm black. I am here because I'm qualified representative for Congressional District 38, and the American people choose who they want to choose. Yeah. And the one thing I don't want to get into is this game of race bait all day, every day.
0: Amen. He's spot on here.
2: If there's four, if there's 10, if there's none, what we are talking about is who is the best person that is best qualified to fill a seat regardless of the way that they look.
0: Now, I want you to hear, he's about to describe, here's a black congressman who is going to describe his constituents.
2: And I tell people this all the time till I'm blue in the face. I represent a white majority district that President Trump would have won by over 20 points, and I won by 25 points the last time I ran. I'm being judged not by the color of my skin, but by the content of my character. I don't care how many black people are here. I want the most qualified people that are here.
0: Boom. Wow. Here is a black congressman in Texas representing a majority white congressional district. And he's saying publicly, I got elected because I was the most qualified. Question for you before we take a break. Isn't that precisely what we really want? The most qualified? Well, that's what the Supreme Court is saying we should be doing. It's the Weekend with Michael Brown. Text line's open, 33103. Keyword Mike or Michael. I'll be right back.

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0: 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The Situation with Michael Brown. 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And then once you hit subscribe, that will download all 5 days of the week of the weekday program in addition to the weekend program, so you get all 6 days of my broadcast. So be sure and go subscribe to the podcast, The Situation with Michael Brown. So in this 6-3 Supreme Court decision, Justice Alito, who wrote the opinion, basically said the rules that govern virtually every future Voting Rights Act case will now be governed by this new framework. And now, if you're going to sue claiming that you are racially gerrymandering, you're going to have to prove that your case is really about race, not just partisan politics. And in the modern South, where race and party affiliation are tightly correlated, that distinction is almost impossible to make. Republicans vote one way and Democrats vote another way. And black voters overwhelmingly vote Democrat. So is that racial block voting, or is it just partisanship? Alito says you have to prove it's race, not party. And if you can't prove it's race, then Section 2 of the Voting Rights Act does not save you. Justice Kagan read the 48-page dissent from the bench, which is a rare signal of a, you know, she really disagrees with the majority. She said the majority had rendered the Voting Rights Act, and I'm quoting here, all but a dead letter. She pointed out that Congress specifically amended Section 2 back in 1982 to remove the intentional discrimination requirement, precisely to make these cases winnable, and the court just put it back in. Now, here's where the debate gets interesting, because there's a legitimate argument on the other side. The left's saying this. This guts minority representation. And on its face, that sounds compelling. But there's a problem with that argument. The 2024 map that was struck down, the remedial map adopted in Louisiana, was also challenged as racial gerrymandering against non-black voters. And the Equal Protection Clause does not have a racial exception. The Equal Protection Clause is saying we need to eventually reach a colorblind society where everyone is treated the same and you rise and fail on your own merits. And the law looks at everybody equally. We don't care what your skin color is. We don't care what your ethnicity is. We don't care what your so-called race is. You can't sort voters by race on one theory and then claim the Constitution forbids it on every other theory. If race-conscious districting is unconstitutional when it hurts minorities, it doesn't magically become constitutional when somebody calls it a remedy, a fix. And the deeper question, this is the question that Justices Thomas and Gorsuch raised in their concurrence, is whether this entire enterprise of mandatory majority-minority districts was ever what Congress intended. Justice Thomas called it a disastrous misadventure. And you might disagree, but I think that argument deserves to be heard. Because what we're left with is this. The Voting Rights Act still exists. Section 2 still exists. But the path to proving a violation is now narrower. Courts now have to separate race from party in states where they are kind of inseparable, before Section 2 can offer you any protection. That's the practical consequences that will play out in redistricting battles in every state in the 2030 cycle. Buckle up, because that one's sure to arise at some point. But where we're really left, and what I really want you to think about, if we continue to focus that everything is race, including how we draw congressional maps, that means we'll never get a rate. We will never escape focusing on race is how to make decisions. I really do want us to get to the point that Dr. Martin Luther King claimed that, you know, at some point he wants his children to grow up in a society where they are judged by the content of their character and not by the color of their skin. This is a major step toward that. And I quite frankly think that unless we start taking these steps, everyone will continue to use race as a measurement by which we divide ourselves. And I want us to stop doing that. Go back simply to Justice, or not just, to Congressman Hunt. Because I think what he said deserves to be heard again.
1: There's been a lot of talk how there won't be any black Republican members in the new term. What do you make of that?
2: Nothing. I don't understand how that's relevant.
1: Is it a problem with like recruitment? Or,
2: I don't think it's a problem with anything. I'm not here because I'm black. I am here because I'm qualified representative for Congressional District 38, and the American people choose who they want to choose. Yeah. And the one thing I don't want to get into is this game of race bait all day, every day.
0: Which is the game we're in right now. The left wants to race bait every day, every way, all the time. And he's saying, as a black congressman in a predominantly white district, look at me. I was elected because the voters didn't vote on race. They voted on who was the most qualified. And his district is predominantly white. It's a white majority congressional district. This is the object we want to get to. This is the objective we want to meet. This is how we want to govern ourselves. Where irrespective, regardless of your skin color, your ethnicity, anything else, we're going to start working as a meritocracy. The Voting Rights Act is still there. It's still illegal to prohibit someone from voting on the basis of race. But that doesn't carry over into how we draw congressional districts. Congressman Hunt was spot on. I just can't drive this point home hard enough.
1: There's been a lot of talk how there won't be any black Republican members in the new term. What do you make of that?
2: Nothing. I don't understand how that's relevant.
1: Is there a problem with like recruitment?
2: I don't think it's a problem with anything. I'm not here because I'm black. I am here because I'm qualified representative for Congressional District 38, and the American people choose who they want to choose. Yeah. And the one thing I don't want to get into is this game of race bait all day, every day. Qualified to fill a seat regardless of the way that they look. And I tell people this all the time till I'm blue in the face. I represent a white majority district that President Trump would have won by over.
0: He got it. He absolutely got it. He nailed it. I'll be right back.
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Welcome back to Weekend with Michael Brown. Glad to have you with me. 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KOA. 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Hit that as a preset. And then you can stream me live from 9 to noon Mountain Time, Monday through Friday. And I think you would thoroughly enjoy the program. So if you're sitting around and you're at work or somewhere, put your AirPods in and listen to The Situation with Michael Brown Monday through Friday at 8:50 a.m., 94.1 FM on KOA from 9 to noon Mountain Time. Let me tell you about a piece that ran in the New York Times. And no, I'm not going to say allegedly ran in the New York Times, because I got the receipts right here and I've read the article and it's unbelievable to me. The New York Times sat down with this Yahoo. I'll tell you who in just a minute. Sat down with this Yahoo. He's all over X. He's all over Twitch. He streams all the time on Twitch and YouTube and other places. And he's become the darling of the left. He's become... The left keeps saying they need to find a Joe Rogan to represent their point of view. Now, I find that kind of interesting because Joe Rogan, while, yes, he voted for Donald Trump, he's kind of, Joe Rogan is all over the place. And I occasionally listen to, depending on who the guest is, I'll occasionally listen to pieces of what Joe Rogan does, but I rarely listen to the entire program. But Joe Rogan came from a place where he was a Bernie Sanders supporter. And then he kind of saw the light, and then he became kind of disenchanted with Trump. He's kind of all over the place. But for whatever reason, the left seems just obsessed with finding someone that is like Joe Rogan. I think what they're really looking at is they're looking at Joe Rogan's numbers. And they're thinking, oh my gosh, we'd love to have those numbers. I look at my numbers, I'm happy with my numbers. My numbers in terms of my podcast, amazing. Don't hold me to these numbers, but I'll give you some round figures. I think in the last 30-day period, 250,000 downloads. Yeah, that's fantastic. Do I want to grow those numbers? Absolutely. But the left is obsessed, truly obsessed with this guy named Hassan Piker. So the New York Times and a New York staff writer by the name of Gia Tolentino sat down for what I can only describe as a spirited audition for a philosophy of crime. Now, remember this Hassan Piker. I know many of you probably never even heard of him, but right now he is the darling of the left. Their interviewer, Times correspondent Nadia Spiegelman, asked Mr. Piker a simple question. Would you steal from the Louvre? Now, for the Louvre is the famous art museum in Paris. It's a wonderful museum. It has Da Vinci's Mona Lisa. It's got all sorts. I mean, it's just a wonderful museum. It's the museum that recently they had some art stolen from. So the question that the New York Times reporter asked Mr. Piker was, would you steal from the Louvre? His answer, yes. Now, Ms. Tolentino, she's the New Yorker for the New Yorker magazine. She's the staff writer. She said that she would cheer on every attempt by Mr. Piker to steal from the Louvre. Piker then added, and I want you to hear this, that, quote, we've got to get back to cool crimes,
like stealing priceless artifacts, cool crimes from the Louvre, the institution that housed the Mona Lisa. Spiegelman then asked Tolentino, the New Yorker staffer, about Whole Foods. Would you steal from Whole Foods? The answer was yes. Piker endorsed theft from big corporations because, and I want you to follow this logic, because corporations steal quite a bit more from their own workers. He'd never steal a quote. A quote, quote, Zoran Mamdani runs city-owned grocery store. Oh, good to know he's got some limits. Spiegelman helpfully rebranded all of this as micro-looting. Her words, because it has a, quote, slight political valence to the theft. Oh, really? And I suppose bank robbery has a slight financial valence. I guess we should call it criminal chic, or call it what it actually is. It's an intellectual framework for lawlessness dressed up in the language of social justice. Here's what that philosophy of micro-looting actually produced in the real world. Retail theft in this country has jumped 64% between the years 2019 and 2023. New York City alone, where apparently Piker lives, absorbed $4.4 billion in losses in the year 2022. If you lived in New York, you felt it every time you went to a pharmacy and you found a toothpaste locked up behind a plexiglass case. You felt it every time a neighborhood drugstore or bodega closed its doors permanently because the math stopped working. This got so bad that even New York Governor Kathy Hochul, not exactly a law and order hawk, backed stricter charging and bail practices in 2024. Now, things have improved since. And Mr. Piker and Ms. Tolentino appear to find that very unfortunate. Now remember, this is the very individual that the left, and when I say the left, I'm talking about the New York Times, everyone that the New York Times represents, I'm talking about members of Congress, I'm talking about members of the U.S. Senate, I'm talking about members of the media, are all just fawning over Hassan Piker. And he says unequivocally in this interview, yes, I would steal from the Louvre because, well, they're abusing who? Who are they abusing? The people that pay to go see the Mona Lisa? Or Whole Foods because they're stealing from their employees? I mean, the corporate Whole Foods, Amazon, stealing from their employees? I thought Amazon that owns Whole Foods was giving those employees a job. And with that job came some benefits. Now, you may not like the pay. Maybe you don't want to work there. That's your choice. But the people who do choose to work there because they've entered into a voluntary agreement between what the company is willing to pay and what they were willing to take. And so that's called a free market. Wow. But you think this is bad? Wait till we get to what I will call the Luigi Mangione section of the conversation, because this is where it genuinely gets ugly. Remember Luigi Mangione, the guy that became another darling of the left when he shot in the back at point blank the CEO of United Healthcare as he was walking from his hotel to a conference of healthcare executives? Yes. Oh, wait till you hear this. It's the Weekend with Michael Brown. Text lines open 33103, keyword Mike or Michael. I'll be right back.

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0: Hey, welcome back to Weekend with Michael Brown. Glad to have you with me. We're talking about Hassan Piker. It's a name I want you to know because this is the left's new darling. And the New York Times, so there's all you need to know. The New York Times sits down with him and a staff writer from the New Yorker, different from the New York Times, the New Yorker, and they do an interview. And one of the first questions is, would you steal from
1: Bikers
0: the loom?
1: Against Child
0: and the
1: Abuse,
0: answer is yes.
1: BACA exists with the intent to create a safer environment for abused children. We
0: and
1: exist as a body of bikers to empower children to not feel afraid of the
0: Mangione
1: world in which they live. We stand ready to lend support to our wounded friends by involving them with an established, united organization.
0: The guy that
1: we work in conjunction with local and state officials who are already in place to protect children. We desire to send a clear message to all involved with the abused child that this child is part of our organization and that we are prepared to lend our physical and emotional support to them by affiliation and our physical presence. We stand at the ready to shield these children from further abuse. We do not condone use of violent or physical force in any manner. However, if circumstances arise such that we are the only obstacle preventing a child from further abuse, we stand ready to be that obstacle. If you'd like to know more about BACA, please visit our website
0: suggesting
1: at
0: BACAworld.org was engaging
1: or call
0: 1-866-71-ABUSE.
2: Hey folks, it's Joe, and you have heard me talk several times about my time in the classroom here in Lafayette Parish, being a teacher, and throughout those years, had come across students who had been experiencing or had experienced homelessness.
0: And
2: I'm here with David Owens of Giving Grace Project to talk a little bit about the work they do assisting kids in Lafayette who are experiencing the same thing.
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2: Folks, there's nothing more
0: neither
2: important
0: of them said
2: than
0: that good he deserved to die.
2: Our kids, they are the future,
0: but
2: we
0: they
2: need
0: constructed
2: to do
0: this elaborate moral architecture in which the victim of a homicide is recast as the real criminal.
4: How
0: and
4: serious
0: the man
4: is
0: charged
4: youth
0: with
4: vaping?
0: Shooting that
4: irreversible
0: man
4: lung
0: in the
4: damage
0: back
4: serious.
0: On a Manhattan
4: one in 10 kids
0: sidewalk
4: vape serious,
0: becomes
4: which warrants a serious conversation from a serious parental figure
0: instrument
4: like yourself. Not the seriously know-it-all
0: he committed social justice.
4: Smart podcaster. It requires a serious conversation that is best had by you. No,
0: and the
4: seriously,
0: New York Times
4: the best person to talk to your child about vaping is you.
0: Go read the
4: to start the conversation,
0: the
4: visit
0: talkaboutvaping.org.
4: Brought to
0: Which
4: you by the American Lung Association
0: the
4: and the Ad Council.
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0: Hassan
5: Piker's
0: not
5: care
0: a
5: is a topic not enough people know
0: this
5: about.
0: This is a man who said,
5: that. I'm April
0: America
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0: 9/11.
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0: this is a man
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0: this is a man who praises Chairman Mao Zedong,
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6: please,
0: does the cabal,
6: don't be a multitasker.
0: The
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0: microphone.
7: Project Yellow Light, and the Ad
0: you know,
7: Council.
0: The last
8: this message
0: campaign
8: is for Karina.
0: Michigan,
8: our mom will finish her
0: Democrat
8: high school
0: Senate
8: diploma at age 28. Hi, Mom. It's Emma this and
0: His
8: Nicholas.
0: New York Times
8: congratulations on getting your diploma. You worked so
0: came
8: hard and I've taught us so
0: weeks.
8: Much. We love you.
0: After he sat down with
5: graduate,
0: Ezra Klein, who is also
5: graduate,
0: at the New York Times,
5: finish your high school diploma
0: and just
5: you
0: days after
5: them.
0: An appearance
5: visit
0: on the podcast Pod Save America,
5: and supportive adult education centers
0: we confronted about this. Pod Save America host John Favreau insisted, end quote,
9: when I smoke weed, I get
0: zero
9: lost.
0: People have
9: I
0: tried to make Hassan Piker the spokesman
9: the rhythmic
0: for
9: bass, the harmonies on the piano,
0: now that
9: sticky melody.
0: Came from near a tent, a liberal scholar, not some right-wing provocateur. Favreau protests too much.
9: If you feel different,
0: when a man
9: drive
0: like Hassan Piker
9: don't
0: appears
9: drive
0: in your
9: it's
0: paper, the New York
9: and
0: Times,
9: illegal everywhere.
0: In
9: a message
0: weeks,
9: from NHTSA and the Ad Council.
0: Campaigns with your
10: I taught for 20 years until I started
0: and sits
10: getting
0: alongside
10: my lectures.
0: Your staff writers. Well, musing
10: getting
0: approvingly
10: his
0: about
10: diagnosis was hard, but it gave us time to take
0: I'm
10: control
0: not going
10: of the
0: to allow
10: situation
0: you to pretend
10: together.
11: I can't imagine going through this without him.
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0: This is not a fringe phenomenon that accidentally wandered into a mainstream
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0: It's actually
13: getting them to listen to hot
0: gossip. 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
0: Invited in. 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
0: in.
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0: exactly
13: brain development?
0: Who he is.
13: Nuh-uh.
0: Do you think
13: you don't need to gossip if you want to have an open conversation about vaping? 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
1: Maybe
0: does it talk about vaping.org? 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
1: editorial.
0: Lung Association and the Ad Council.
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1: New
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1: Times
3: Smokey Bear said
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1: Let me go back to my desk and Google who this guy is.
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1: No, the New York Times reporter probably, yeah.
4: Then do it again.
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1: The New York Times, the cabal,
9: Bikers Against Child Abuse,
1: the Democrat
9: BACA,
1: left,
9: exists with the,
1: progressive
9: to create
1: left,
9: a safer
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9: environment for
1: left,
9: abused children.
1: Is revealing
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1: Pipe.
9: We stand at the ready to shield these children from further abuse. 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
1: Was engaging
9: if you'd like to know more about BACA,
1: so
9: please
1: Luigi
9: visit our website
1: Mangione
9: at baca.world.org or call 1-866-71-ABUSE.
1: And yes, I would gladly steal from the
3: league. The more you listen
1: I would gladly
3: kids,
1: steal
3: the closer you'll be.
1: Art.
3: So we asked
1: and
3: kids,
1: I would even go to
3: what do you want your
1: Whole
3: parents
1: food?
3: To hear?
1: And
3: so
1: I would steal
3: that I'm not listening to. I would just want you to listen
1: organic,
3: to more
1: whatever
3: of
1: that
3: and
1: that's,
3: evaluate
1: you know,
3: situations
1: nicely
3: for me
1: wrapped
3: and
1: in
3: lead me towards success.
1: Wrap
10: we're not
1: and
10: adults,
1: take it home and make
10: so
1: a deal.
10: Just be there and like, listen.
1: Today's
10: I just want someone to yap to.
1: And
10: I
1: want
10: like,
1: you to know
10: I'll be fine like, if someone just hears me talk.
1: It's the weekend with Michael Brown.
3: We're doing a
1: text lines
3: good job.
1: Open 3-1-0-3 keyword Michael. Hang tight. I'll be right back.
3: It's just
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2: Peace talks picking back up. I'm Angelo Bavaro, Fox News. President Trump says he's reviewing a new Iranian proposal to end the war. He gave that update while boarding Air Force One tonight. This amid the ongoing U.S. blockade of the Strait of Hormuz.
3: President Trump, sounding very skeptical, says he's not sending any negotiating teams to Pakistan anytime soon. Now, Trump says the blockade will remain until Iran makes nuclear concessions and reopens the strait. He's also threatened to resume airstrikes and end the ceasefire. The Pentagon says the U.S. blockade has cost Iran about $5 billion in oil revenue. Storage tanks are filling up. Oil production could cease in the coming weeks. Now, Iran has been here before. Their oil production fell sharply from 2018 through 2020 when sanctions were rammed up during the Trump administration's max pressure campaign.
2: That is Fox's Lucas Tomlinson. Spirit Airlines has ended operations after bailout talks with the White House fell through. Well, now travelers are stranded.
4: We're college students, we're internationals, and I was just heading to Miami for one night, and then I was flying back home. And then, yeah, I just got that email. Now, I don't know what to do. There's no flights available on other airlines.
2: Add to that, employees are also out of work.
5: Transportation Secretary Sean Duffy says this is the Biden administration's fault. He says they blocked a JetBlue-Spirit merger in 2024 that could have prevented this. But Democrat Senator Elizabeth Warren pointed out that the judge who blocked the merger was appointed by Republican Ronald Reagan. But this all comes after Spirit filed for bankruptcy multiple times. President Trump was trying to figure out a bailout, but the deal failed. And now with the war in Iran, Spirit says the sudden rise in fuel prices left them with no other choice than to shut down. But now other airlines are stepping up to the plate to help. Many are capping ticket prices for Spirit customers. Some are offering reduced prices. And Secretary Duffy says he's proud that airlines are doing this.
2: Fox's Madison Scarpino reporting. 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
2: Venezuela is now seeing more tourists as an American Airlines plane this past week made the carrier's first direct flight to the country in 7 years.
18: The U.S. used to be enemy number one for Venezuelan officials. That has changed, but also symbolic for the 8 million people in Venezuela who have fled this country because it's gotten so bad after 25 years of socialism. Just a few months ago, a lot of major U.S. companies were wary about coming back to a place which had nationalized its assets in the past decades. Now that is dramatically changing. A number of exploration deals signed with the interim president. When you talk to U.S. diplomats on the ground here, they say the first step is really to stabilize an economy that's been in a free fall.
2: That is Fox's Steve Harrigan. This comes only a couple months after the Trump administration told Americans to leave Venezuela as armed militia swarmed through the country. The stabbing of two Jewish men in a London community last week is causing growing concern.
19: That latest attack happened just on Wednesday in broad daylight, leaving many in that community and across the UK on edge. Now, the suspect, a 45-year-old, appeared in court and was charged with attempted murder in the stabbings of the two Jewish men in Golders Green in what police are treating as a terrorist incident. It's the latest in a string of attacks, and now the UK's official terror threat level has been raised from substantial to severe. Severe, meaning intelligence agencies consider another attack highly likely in the next 6 months.
2: That is Fox's Stephanie Bennett. Prime Minister Keir Starmer said his government would take action to curb anti-Semitism, including strengthening police presence. The winner of the 152nd run of the Kentucky Derby is Golden Tempo. in the historic finish. Golden Temple at 23-1 odds, surging down the outside to edge out Renegade right at the wire. Cherie Duveau is the first female trainer in history to win it. I'm Angelo Bavaro, and this is Fox.
0: Hey, folks, it's Joe, and you have heard me talk several times about my time in the classroom here in Lafayette Parish, being a teacher, and throughout those years had come across students who had been experiencing or had experienced homelessness. And I'm here with David Owens of Gifting Grace Project to talk a little bit about the work they do assisting kids in Lafayette who are experiencing the same thing.
10: That's right, Joe. 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
0: Folks, there's nothing more important than helping our most vulnerable, our kids. 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
10: Get involved today. 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

Broadcasting live from Denver, Colorado. Hey, you've tuned into The Weekend with Michael Brown. Again, glad to have you with me. Appreciate you tuning in. During the weekday program this past week, or actually it was on X, I had mentioned casually that I had heard about the so-called kill switch in automobiles, but I really hadn't paid much attention to it. And I'll be honest why. I had seen so much stuff about it that I thought, this is probably, somebody's taking it too far. It's not quite as bad as it seems. So I kind of blew it off. And then earlier this week, somebody mentioned it to me, somebody that I usually have lunch with. And they said, oh my gosh, have you read the thing about the kill switch? And I said, yeah, it sounds like a bunch of gobbledygook to me, but why? What have you heard about it? And he told me some things about it. I decided to check into it. I thought, holy cow, I've got to talk to my national audience about this. So this is what I want to talk to you about this last hour of the program. Now, remember, we got rules of engagement. So if you want to send me a text message, the message on your message app, the number is 33103, 33103. Just use the keyword Mike or Michael. Let's dive into this kill switch. It really is an Orwellian mandate that's built on non-existent technology. So it's a federal law in the books right now, and it requires every new car sold in the country to be equipped with a system capable of deciding without any human authority, without a warrant, with no probable cause, and without any right of appeal to anybody, whether you are fit to drive your own car or not is irrelevant. It's called, and I'll just refer to it as Section 24220 of the Infrastructure Investment and Jobs Act of 2021. This is a bill signed by Biden back post-COVID as part of that huge infrastructure bill, and it's buried in there. And I know I'm late to this party on this one, but now that I've come to the party and opened the door, we're going to walk right into it. And the proponents kind of dress this whole thing up in the language of highway safety, some sort of clear-eyed legal, and oh, it's a practical examination of, what it actually does reveals something far more insidious, something far more troubling. It's a government mandate for autonomous surveillance technology that does not yet reliably work. In fact, I'm not even sure it even exists yet, that inverts the very foundational constitutional principles and that introduces dangerous, potentially worse than the problem that this bill supposedly solves. There's a real constitutional problem with this. Let's begin where, as a lawyer, where I would normally begin, and that's with the Fourth Amendment. The text is unambiguous in the Constitution. The right of the people to be secure in our persons, our houses, our papers, our effects against unreasonable searches and seizures shall not be infringed. There are generations of Supreme Court jurisprudence, Supreme Court cases, that have established that even a routine traffic stop, you're just being stopped because you have a taillight out. That stop requires, at minimum, reasonable, articulable, meaning they've got to be able to articulate the suspicion that a law has been violated. Now, I use the broken taillight as an example. That is a reasonable suspicion. The cop can see it. You're driving down the highway. You turn on your turn signal. It doesn't work. Or your brake lights aren't working. That creates reasonable suspicion. But let's jump to a DUI arrest. A DUI arrest requires probable cause. That means objective, specific, observable facts that lead a trained cop to conclude that a crime is being committed, that primarily of driving while intoxicated, driving while high on drugs. Now, those are not bureaucratic technicalities. That's the bedrock of the relationship between you and me and whatever state we live in and the country that we live in, ostensibly a free society. Well, Section 24220 obliterates that framework that I just described. So under this mandate, there is no cop. There's no observation. There's no suspicion. There's no reasonable suspicion. There's no suspicion of any sort. In fact, there's no probable cause. There's no warrant. There's no judge. But here's what you do get. You get a sensor. You get a camera. You get an algorithm that's going to watch you every time that you get into your car. It's going to evaluate your eyes. It's going to evaluate your steering inputs. It's going to evaluate your skin.
Oh, yeah, I'll get to that in a minute. It's going to evaluate your breath, and then it's going to render a verdict. And if that verdict is unfavorable, your property, your car in this case, is denied to you by a machine. The government doesn't need to prove anything. You are not presumed innocent. And in fact, you are presumed impaired until a technology clears you to go ahead and start your car or to restart your car. This is not a search incident to an arrest. It is not a Terry stop. It's not even the roadside sobriety checkpoint that the Supreme Court reluctantly sanctioned back in a case back in 1990 called Michigan Department of State Police versus SITS. That was a decision that itself sparked a fierce dissent. This case, this situation, this kill switch, it is the wholesale deputization of your own car to conduct a continuous, warrantless assessment of your fitness to exercise a liberty interest, and that is to travel every single time that you get in your car and start it to drive. So that's the constitutional problem with it. But I want to go one step further. There's a technology problem. This is a law that establishes a mandate for something that does not exist. Here's the dimension that should stop every honest person cold. I don't care what your political persuasion is. I don't care how progressive you are, how conservative you are, radical you are, anywhere on the political spectrum, you ought to stop and think about this. The National Highway Traffic Safety Administration itself has told Congress that technology does not work well enough to implement. There was a report 2 months ago, February of 2026, to Congress, where the National Highway Traffic Safety Administration, the agency that is statutorily obligated to issue the rule, admitted plainly that advanced passive impaired driving detection technology

that it cannot define using technology it cannot certify at a cost it has not calculated for a risk it has not fully modeled. Yeah, I'm really over the top angry about this. It's the Weekend with Michael Brown. Text any message to 33103, keyword Micro Michael. I'll be right back.

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0: 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KOA. 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So back to the skill switch. The first problem is the technology doesn't exist. But then there's a second problem as I dug into this, and it's the false positive problem. It's a danger that you cannot override. I want you to think about what's already documented about the false positive problem in existing ignition interlock technology, which is far, you know, those are just the things that if you've been convicted of drunk driving and you put an interlock system on your car, that you got to breathe into it to see whether or not you are capable of driving. Even that creates false positives. And that's far simpler and far more controlled than what this kill switch in section 24220 does. For example, the first thing I thought about was, you know, post-COVID, everybody's got some sort of alcohol-based hand sanitizer in their car or in their house or in their office somewhere. You know you've got it somewhere. It became ubiquitous after 2020. Those wipes have been documented to trigger positive alcohol readings in those currently existing ignition interlock devices, sometimes severely enough to constitute a recorded violation. Yes, just by using an alcohol wipe, that may say to someone monitoring the existing system, oh, you're trying to drive drunk. The alcohol vapors from a product that you rubbed on your hands can now be detected by a sensor in your car's cabin. Now, under a passive sensor mandate, you don't even have to breathe on anything. The ambient air in your car is being monitored continuously. Can you say Big Brother? I can. Think about alcohol wipes. Exactly as I just described, they contain isopropyl or ethyl alcohol in concentrations that are high enough to contaminate those cabin air sensors. You clean your hands before getting in the car. Maybe you wipe down your steering wheel. Or you open a sealed alcohol prep pad, and a passive ambient sensor can read that as evidence of your impairment, and you can't start your car. Or even worse, somebody driving in your car opens a package to wipe their hands because they've been eating a greasy burger or something. Boom, car shuts down. Think about mouthwash, vanilla extract, certain medications, fermented foods. Even some diabetic breath signatures can all produce alcohol readings that existing interlock technology will flag as actual alcohol consumption. That's the existing technology. And they want, you know, whomever, a bunch of tech weirdos, a bunch of tech nerds somewhere, to create a new system that's going to monitor the ambient air in your car. Imagine how many times you've burped or you farted or you've done something in your car or your spouse is with you or the kids are with you and they're making a mess in the back seat and you hand them some wipes and tell them to wipe, you know, clean things up. That will detect, oh, we smell alcohol. We smell something that seems like alcohol and it shuts your car down. This is bat crap crazy. There's going to be an eye tracking system. Now, I bought a new BMW back in last November, and it has a what's called a assisted driving system in the computer. And I still have to keep one hand on the steering wheel, and I've got to keep my eyes on the road. And if my eyes veer off one direction or another, I take my hands off, it will stop the assisted driving. It doesn't stop the car. It just sounds off an alarm, and I've got to put my eyes back on the road and grab the steering wheel. I've tried it out on a long stretch of highway where I knew it was safe to test it, and it really does work. This system is even worse. It's an eye-tracking system, one of the primary candidate technologies for behavioral monitoring, has already been shown in testing to flag drivers as impaired for doing things like, oh, checking your mirrors, glancing at your navigation system, sneezing, or driving on a rough road because your eyes are bouncing around. Fatigue, illness, a medical episode, or even aggressive but lawful emergency driving behavior could trigger all these behavioral algorithms designed to detect impairment, and boom, your car shuts down. Now, I want you to imagine this. Apply the scenario that I raised just now to a moving vehicle on an interstate highway. A driver cleaning their interior wipes down the leather steering wheel with a sanitizing wipe. The passive ambient sensor detects elevated ethyl alcohol vapor in the car's cabin. The system's algorithm concludes, oh, you're impaired. The vehicle now slows or stops at highway speed. There is no override. There's no override documented in the statute. There's no override documented at all in the law. There is no human being to appeal to. There is no reset protocol. The law provides for none of those things because the jerks that are in Congress never grappled seriously with what they're actually mandating. When I get ticked off at Congress, I get really ticked off at Congress. And this is one of those examples where, oh, let's do something that sounds really good, but in practicality is a disaster waiting to happen. Not to speak about how unconstitutional I think it is. But think about what I just described, the kill while moving problem. Because the statute doesn't merely authorize a system that prevents a vehicle from starting. It authorizes a system that can, quote, prevent or limit motor vehicle operation. Now, that language is broad enough. I'm just telling you as a lawyer that I think that language is broad enough to encompass intervention while the vehicle, your car, is already in motion. Critics have raised this point repeatedly, and the response from the proponents has been notably evasive. Nobody in the rulemaking process has definitively foreclosed the possibility that a car could be restricted or immobilized while traveling at speed on a public road. I don't care whether the speed limit is 25, 35, 45, 55, 65, 75. Stopping in the middle of a road. Now, the scenarios that I want to describe next come from the possibility that these are not edge cases. These, I think, are foreseeable documented categories of harm. Let me give you four examples. A sober driver fleeing a wildfire or a tornado is stopped by a sensor that misreads emergency driving behavior as impairment. Or a second example, a diabetic experiencing hypoglycemia, which can produce physiological signs that mimic alcohol impairment, loses vehicle control at 70 miles an hour when the car begins limiting throttle and starts to slow it down in the middle of a busy interstate. Imagine that. Or a driver in an unfamiliar area at night, in dangerous weather, is stranded with no override, no reset, no recourse, because the mouthwash or the hand sanitizer contaminated the sensor reading. Oh, I got another one. Stay tuned, because I'll give you another one. It's the Weekend with Michael Brown. Text line's always open, 33103, keyword Michael. Hang tight. Oh, it gets worse. I'll be right back.
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The Situation with Michael Brown. 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Leave a 5-star review. I mean, I'd like that, but it also really helps us with the algorithm. 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So we're talking about the kill switch, a problem that, honestly, I've blown off until this past week. And I started digging into it, and the more I dug into it, the angrier I got. Now, I was walking through some of the problems of this technology, because there will be a geek somewhere that will invent this. Think about the kill while moving problem. I talked about a sober driver trying to get away from a wildfire. If you live in California, Colorado, any place where there's wildfires, you understand that. Or a diabetic, and you go into an episode of hypoglycemia. A driver in an unfamiliar area at night in dangerous weather. And there's another one. A parent rushing a child. Or an adult rushing someone else to the emergency room. Gets stopped by a camera system that misinterprets rapid head movements and elevated stress responses as impaired behavior. And then you get shut down. I was digging through some legal comments on LinkedIn. I don't often go there. But one analyst put it pretty clearly. These really are not edge cases. These are the real kinds of cases that will happen if we allow this technology to go forward. Now, there's another problem. And I'll call this one the cybersecurity problem. Ask yourself a simple question. Who else has the switch? Who else has access to the switch? I know that probably 99% of this audience right now has received a letter in the mail or an email that says, oh, we're sorry to announce that you went into our retail store, or you went into a doctor's office, or you went in someplace, or you signed up for some sort of service, and their database got hacked. And some nefarious actor in some third world country, and some Nigerian prince, has stolen all of your personally identifiable information. So this is one more dimension that I think deserves very serious attention, particularly from anyone who has spent time, like I have, inside the national security apparatus. Because once you mandate that every vehicle in the United States contains a system capable of disabling that vehicle, you have now created the most consequential attack surface in the history of consumer technology. Every nation-state adversary, every ransomware criminal organization, every domestic bad actor now has a single uniform target. What's that target? Oh, it's the software that controls whether 280 million registered vehicles in the United States of America can move or not move. You take a cyber attack from China, a cyber attack from Russia. Now, not every vehicle will have this at the beginning, but over time, the objective is that every vehicle has this kill switch. And even the use of the term kill switch is what caused me initially to kind of blow it off. Like, oh, come on, you guys are overreacting. No, that's what it really is. It truly is a kill switch. The 2021 Colonial Pipeline ransomware attack, that attack, if you remember it, that disrupted fuel supplies across the entire eastern seaboard. Then there was a Jeep Cherokee hack back in 2015, that demonstrated that a vehicle's control systems could be taken over remotely through a simple cell phone connection. Both of those events were harbingers of things to come. A mandatory standardized vehicle disablement system
that's all networked, software-driven, and universally deployed? Come on. That doesn't just raise cybersecurity concerns. That creates a national security vulnerability of the first order. That's a vulnerability that not one, well, I shouldn't say not one person, because there are a few people like Thomas Massie of Kentucky that's introduced a bill to try to get rid of this, but nobody seems to want to do it. But that creates a national security vulnerability of the first order that most people in Congress appear to have thought, they never thought it through before burying it in more than 1,000 pages of an infrastructure bill. This is why when you turn over the rulemaking to the administrative state, that's why you end up with craziness, back crap craziness like this, that most people, rational people like me, first look at it and say, no, that can't be true. It simply cannot be true. And then somebody piques my curiosity, and I start digging into it, and then I find out, oh, it's real, and it's even worse than I imagined. This creates a law that has no limiting principle. I want you to think about that for a second, because this is where this Section 24220 becomes genuinely Orwellian. In the precise literary, but also even more important, not just Orwellian in the sense of Orwell's 1984 or Animal Farm, but in the legal sense of that word. What Section 24220, the reason it's genuinely Orwellian is not merely what it does today. I think it's because of what it normalizes for tomorrow and the future. Let's think about the literary aspect of it. George Orwell's insight was not that tyranny announces itself. It's not like there's a big bulletin that comes out that says, oh, hey, we're going to be tyrannical. It's that each incremental surrender of liberty gets justified by a very reasonable sounding emergency. And then every new capability, once that gets installed, once that just becomes commonplace, that outlasts the emergency that justified it. Now, drunk driving kills, what, 10 to 13,000 Americans per year? That really is a genuine, serious, preventable tragedy. But so does texting while driving. So does drowsy driving. So does road rage. So does just the fact that, oh, you're turning down because you want to look at the navigation screen. You want to change your destination. Or the kids are screaming in the back of the car, and you turn around to look at the rugrats, and you get mad at the rugrats, and you turn your head for a second. In that split second, you could rear end somebody, or you could T-bone somebody. It's another example of how we're trying to create a risk-free society, and in doing so, we completely destroy our liberty. I don't like drunk drivers. I don't like distracted drivers. I certainly don't like road rage. But I hate even worse the idea that some autonomous algorithm in a computer program in a car can misread, misinterpret something that's going on in my car and simply just shut it down. You don't get much more Orwellian than that. And once Congress establishes the precedent that onboard surveillance systems can monitor driver behavior and limit vehicle operation based on some algorithm, then I would argue there is no principled legal barrier to expanding that mandate to cover distraction, fatigue, aggression, or any behavioral pattern anywhere that a future Congress decides to address. Think about that. This is indeed the proverbial foot in the door. It's the weekend with Michael Brown. Text line is always open. The number is 33103. Keyword is Micro Michael. Were you aware of this? What do you think of this? I want to hear from you. I'll be right back.

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0: in. I always want to take the opportunity on every Saturday to tell you, and whenever you listen to the program, how much I do appreciate whether you stream the program, you listen live, your affiliate carries it later in the day or the next day. I don't care. 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And I appreciate your text messages, your emails, and downloading the podcast, streaming. I appreciate all of that. And I always want to say thank you. So let's move on from the kill switch. There are a couple of stories that I didn't get to this week in my POS, my pile of stuff, that I want to try to cover real quickly.
1: Bikers Against Child Abuse, BACA, exists with the intent to create a safer environment for abused children. We exist as a body of bikers to empower children to not feel afraid of the world in which they live. We stand ready to lend support to our wounded friends by involving them with an established, united organization. 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If you'd like to know more about BACA, please visit our website at bacaworld.org or call 1-866-71 Abuse.
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0: even
2: information.
0: Even though Tally had allegedly committed an armed carjacking and an armed robbery with the same brain, just 8 months earlier.
3: Hear that?
0: The judge decided to let him go
3: sound
0: home
3: of your life.
0: On an ankle monitor.
3: Perfectly.
0: Now, consequently, Chicago PD officer John Bartholomew is dead.
3: But every
0: Mike
3: time
0: will
3: you
0: not
3: drive
0: be charged
3: after
0: the
3: drinking,
0: murder despite his
3: gets
0: ability.
3: Drowned out.
0: Kelly had already run up quite a tally of crimes.
3: Your life sounds pretty
0: make
3: great. Don't let a buzz
0: his
3: ruin
0: five
3: it. Buzz driving is drunk driving.
0: Included
3: don't drive
0: four aggravated robberies.
3: Unless it's from NHTSA and the Ad
0: and a
3: Council.
0: Conviction
4: this
0: for being
4: for
0: a felon in possession of a firearm.
4: Just finished her high school
0: and on top
4: diploma.
0: Of that,
4: I wanted
0: Tally's
4: to say I'm so proud of you for finishing school. You'll tell me it's never too late to achieve
0: one atop
4: your dreams.
0: The
4: I hope to
0: starting
4: make you as proud
0: car,
4: as you've made me.
0: An aggravated fleeing case.
5: When you graduate,
0: followed by battering a Cook County jail officer. And then while on electronic monitoring for those allegedly carjacked a woman and robbed a man at gunpoint.
5: To find free and supportive adult education
0: that's
5: centers
0: bad,
5: near you.
0: Right?
5: Brought to you by the Dollar General Literacy Foundation and the Ad Council.
0: Not just Chicago, not just Cook County.
6: He wanted to be cool.
0: But everywhere
6: which
0: you
6: led
0: have
6: you to smoking. Which led to a pack
0: judges,
6: a day.
0: That
6: then
0: look
6: you
0: upon
6: met that
0: someone
6: special
0: who has
6: someone.
0: A
6: which led to starting
0: sheet
6: a life
0: a mile long.
6: Which
0: and not
6: led
0: just
6: to
0: rap
6: to live
0: just minor offenses, you know, stealing bubblegum or something.
6: Then
0: but
6: you heard you may be at
0: offenses
6: risk for lung cancer. Which
0: aggravated
6: led you to getting
0: assault,
6: a low-dose CT
0: robberies,
6: scan.
0: All sorts of
6: if
0: things.
6: If you smoked,
0: look at
6: get
0: somebody
6: scanned
0: and say, oh,
6: talk to your doctor and learn more
0: an
6: at savedbythescan.org.
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0: He could not keep Tally in jail.
9: When you're high,
0: under the
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0: Safe
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0: Act
9: you think different, you talk different, you draw different, you listen to music different, but you probably
0: now,
9: knew that.
0: As I've said before in my
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4: This message is for Karina, our mom who finished her high school diploma at age 28. Hi, Mom.
2: Cabal,
4: it's Amethyst and Nicholas. Congratulations on getting your diploma. You worked so hard and I've taught
2: us so
4: much.
2: A female reporter at the White House Correspondents Dinner last weekend openly hoped that the gunman would assassinate President Trump, saying, quote, and I quote, I hope they kill the Orange NF. As the shots rang out and all the attendees were diving for cover,
5: Bikers Against Child Abuse, BACA,
2: and this
5: exists with the intent to create a safer environment for abused children. We exist as a body of bikers to empower children to not feel afraid of the world in which they live. We stand ready to lend support to our wounded friends by involving them with an established, united organization. We work in conjunction with local and state officials who are already in place to protect children. We desire to send a clear message to all involved with the abused child that this child is part of our organization and that we
6: There was a reporter.
5: To lend our physical
6: Probably
5: and
6: shouldn't
5: emotional
6: say this,
5: support
6: but I'm
5: going to
6: say it. There was a reporter in the room who was under
5: physical
6: table.
5: Presence. We stand at the ready
6: when
5: to
6: the
5: shoot
6: shots
5: these children
6: off,
5: from further abuse.
6: Hiding,
5: we do not condone
6: the
5: use
6: said,
5: of violence or physical
6: I hope
5: force
6: they killed
5: in any
6: the
5: manner.
6: MF.
5: However, if circumstances arise such that we are the only obstacle preventing a child from further abuse,
6: that when
5: we
6: she
5: stand
6: stood
5: ready
6: up,
5: to be that
6: the President of the United States would be dead.
5: If you'd like to know more about BACA, please visit our website at
6: BACA. I'm coming to a public venue where I know it might be hostile
5: or call
6: to expose myself to an honest dialogue, an open dialogue.
5: Abuse.
6: If you ask me a question and I don't have an
7: the
6: answer, I will get you something
7: kids,
6: in writing or we can talk in phone.
7: So we ask
6: but when
7: kids,
6: you have members of the press
7: what do you want your parents
6: openly
7: to hear? I feel sometimes
6: enticing,
7: I'm not
6: hoping,
7: to,
6: talking about killing the chief executive officer of this officer of this country. Again, Muslim, Jew, Hindu, I don't care. That's a problem.
8: Not adults, so just
6: I hope
8: be there
6: they
8: and like, listen.
6: The
8: I just want
6: F.
8: someone to yap to. And I just feel like
2: I hope
8: I'll be fine like, if someone just
2: MF.
8: Hears me talk and talk and talk
2: wow.
8: and talk and talk.
2: Next time you hear anything from the press, remember
7: and I don't
2: that.
7: Think I tell you that.
2: Hey, you've
7: and
2: been listening to The Weekend with Michael Brown. Thanks for tuning in. Everybody have a great weekend.
7: Hard on
2: and I'll
7: both
2: see you next
7: weekend. And I'll try to understand me more. And I'll try to do the same.
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3: From Iran, I'm Daria Albinger, Fox News. President Trump is reviewing it this evening. For now, though, the U.S. blockade around the Strait of Hormuz will continue.
4: During the three-week blockade, Iranian ships have been blocked, but 150 other oil tankers remain stuck in the Gulf, helping drive up gasoline prices back home to four-year highs. 30% of fertilizer exits the Strait of Hormuz also being affected, hurting farmers back home. There are also several U.S.-flagged merchant ships stranded in the Persian Gulf as well. Some would like to see the U.S. Navy begin convoy duties escorting those ships through the strait like they did back in the 1980s. Now, unlike the 80s when the Navy had twice as many warships, for now the blockade remains the teeth of this operation.
3: Fox's Lucas Tomlinson in Dubai. The Secret Service is looking into the arrest of a man at Trump Doral National Golf Club in Florida. They say he approached a security screening area and became disruptive. Spirit Airlines has gone out of business. Fox TV affiliate WAGA's Kim Leffler at Hartsfield Jackson International Airport.
5: A lot of travelers with some of these very early morning flights, they're just trying to get out the door. They're not checking their email. So some people didn't even realize that the airline had shut down and their flights had been canceled. Now, the low-budget airline had said that they were going to have to shut down if they did not find some emergency funding, and that did come to fruition. All of the check-in desks here at the Atlanta airport are closed currently. Now, Spirit has filed for bankruptcy twice since 2024. President Donald Trump said the administration did review a potential bailout, but they were only going to move forward if the terms made financial sense. Now, with the airline shutting down, thousands of flights are now canceled across the country.
3: American and United Airlines say they're setting up dedicated hiring portals for former Spirit workers so they won't have to leave the aviation industry. 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
3: It could be a stormy weekend across parts of Florida and Georgia.
10: Some areas deal with up to a level 2 out of 5 risk for severe weather. That includes about 10 million people between Florida and Georgia. Some of the impacts from Saturday's severe weather could include strong wind gusts, potential for some small-sized hail, lightning, and thunder, and of course, the heavy rainfall. Right now, the state of Florida dealing with various levels of drought. In fact, Panama City is located in Bay County, where we are under an exceptional level of drought, which is the highest tier. So right now, the rain is a good thing because the drought is also leading to fire concerns.
3: That's Fox Weather's Brandi Campbell in Panama City Beach, Florida. Venezuela is open again for business now that American Airlines has launched its first direct commercial flight from the U.S. to Caracas in 7 years. Here's Fox's Steve Harrigan.
11: Just 76 people making the trip on American Airlines from Miami to Caracas. But it's really a symbol of just how far this relationship has come and how quickly it has evolved from really enemies just 6 months ago now to really close allies between the two sides. In addition to that first flight, the U.S. Embassy here is back open. And at the Presidential Palace this week, a number of U.S. energy giants were signing exploratory deals with the new acting president, Delcy Rodriguez. U.S. officials on the ground here say the real goal is to try to stabilize an economy that was in a free fall.
3: The flights resumed just months after the Trump administration warned Americans to leave Venezuela immediately, with reports that armed militias were stopping travelers. A long shot has won the Kentucky Derby, the odds of Golden Tempo finishing first 23-1. His trainer also made history. Sherry Duvo is the first woman trainer to win. It was the 152nd run for the Roses, the first jewel in horse racing's Triple Crown. I'm Daria Albinger. This is
8: Did
3: Fox
8: you know
3: News.
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0: Bikers Against Child Abuse, BACA, exists with the intent to create a safer environment for abused children. 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We work in conjunction with local and state officials who are already in place to protect children. We desire to send a clear message to all involved with the abused child that this child is part of our organization and that we are prepared to lend our physical and emotional support to them by affiliation and our physical presence. We stand at the ready to shield these children from further abuse. 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If you'd like to know more about BACA, please visit our website at bacaworld.org or call 1-866-71-ABUSE.
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2: Check it out. I'm Chris DeMeo, Fox News. President Trump says he's reviewing a new Iranian proposal to end the war. He gave the update while boarding Air Force One tonight as the ongoing U.S. blockade of the Strait of Hormuz continues.
3: President Trump, sounding very skeptical, says he's not sending any negotiating teams to Pakistan anytime soon. Now, Trump says the blockade will remain until Iran makes nuclear concessions and reopens the strait. He's also threatened to resume airstrikes and end the ceasefire. The Pentagon says the U.S. blockade has cost Iran about $5 billion in oil revenue. Storage tanks are filling up. Oil production could cease in the coming weeks. Now, Iran has been here before. Their oil production fell sharply from 2018 through 2020 when sanctions were rammed up during the Trump administration's max pressure campaign.
2: That's Fox's Lucas Tomlinson. Spirit Airlines ending operations after 34 years in business. The airline stranding thousands of travelers like this woman at Atlanta's Hartsfield-Jackson Airport.
4: We had to book new flights with a different airline. It's just been us here with three kids, 2 5-year-olds and 11-month-old. And we just been in the airport all night. First, they told us that they were going to give us hotels, Uber, and food vouchers. But then they canceled and said that they couldn't give it to us. So we've just been staying here all night.
5: This all comes after years of financial issues for Spirit. It filed for bankruptcy twice. President Trump was trying to figure out a bailout, but the deal failed. And now with the war in Iran, Spirit says the sudden rise in fuel prices left them with no other choice than to shut down. But as Secretary Duffy mentioned, other airlines are stepping up to the plate. And as for the 17,000 people who work for Spirit, Duffy says that other airlines are ready to hire them. And he says that there is a need for aviation workers.
2: Fox's Madison Scarpino at Hartsfield-Jackson Airport. President Trump says the U.S. will reduce the number of troops in Germany a lot further than the withdrawal of 5,000. 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
2: Venezuela is now seeing more tourists as an American Airlines plane this past week made the carrier's first direct flight to the country in 7 years.
18: The U.S. used to be enemy number one for Venezuelan officials. That has changed, but also symbolic for the 8 million people in Venezuela who have fled this country because it's gotten so bad after 25 years of socialism. Just a few months ago, a lot of major U.S. companies were wary about coming back to a place which had nationalized its assets in the past decades. Now that is dramatically changing. A number of exploration deals signed with the interim president. When you talk to U.S. diplomats on the ground here, they say the first step is really to stabilize an economy that's been in a free fall.
2: Fox's Steve Harrigan in Caracas. This comes only a few months after the Trump administration told Americans to leave Venezuela as armed militias swarmed through the country. The stabbings of two Jewish men in a London community last week is causing growing concern. Here's Fox's Stephanie Bennett.
19: That latest attack happened just on Wednesday in broad daylight, leaving many in that community and across the UK on edge. Now, the suspect, 45-year-old, appeared in court and was charged with attempted murder in the stabbings of the two Jewish men in Golders Green in what police are treating as a terrorist incident. It's the latest in a string of attacks, and now the UK's official terror threat level has been raised from substantial to severe, meaning intelligence agencies consider another attack highly likely in the next 6 months.
2: Prime Minister Keir Starmer said his government would take action to curb anti-Semitism, including strengthening the police presence in Jewish communities. Oh, the winner of the 152nd run of the Kentucky Derby is Golden Tempo. In a historic finish, Golden Tempo at 23-1 odds surged down the outside edge out Renegade right at the wire. Cherry DeVoe, the first female trainer in history to win it. I'm Chris DeMeo.
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0: Bikers Against Child Abuse, BACA, exists with the intent to create a safer environment for abused children. 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
5: Hey folks, it's Joe, and you have heard me talk several times about my time in the classroom here in Lafayette Parish, being a teacher, and throughout those years had come across students who had been experiencing or had experienced homelessness. And I'm here with David Owens of Gifting Grace Project to talk a little bit about the work they do assisting kids in Lafayette who are experiencing the same thing.
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20: Talks continue. I'm Deborah Valentine, Fox News. Talks between the U.S. and Iran are continuing by phone. The ongoing U.S. blockade in and around the Strait of Hormuz continues to snarl tanker traffic and disrupt global oil shipments. Fox's Lucas Tomlinson reports from Dubai, the United Arab Emirates.
21: President Trump sounding very skeptical about negotiating with them.
22: They've made strides, but I'm not sure if they ever get there.
21: Trump says the blockade will remain until Iran makes nuclear concessions and reopens the Strait of Hormuz. He's also threatened to resume airstrikes during ending the ceasefire. In the Arabian Sea, MH-60 Sierra helicopters have been taking part in boarding operations, enforcing the three-week-old blockade. The U.S. Military Central Command says 48 ships have been turned away. Others remain pierside in Iran or at anchor. But over 150 other oil tankers remain stuck in the Gulf, helping drive up gasoline prices back home to four-year highs. Fertilizer shipments also being affected, hurting farmers.
20: This comes as the president moves to pull about 5,000 troops out of Germany, signaling a major shift in America's military posture in Europe. President Trump had been threatening to do so because NATO allies like Germany are not assisting in the U.S.-Israel conflict with Iran. The Secret Service arresting a man at Trump Doral National Golf Club in Florida. Here's Fox's Chris DeMeo.
23: Acting Special Agent in Charge Michael Townsend issuing a statement saying a man approached the security screening area, became disruptive, and made physical contact with a Secret Service member. The man was then taken into custody without incident. Heightened security measures are in place at Trump Doral Golf Club, the site of this week's Cadillac Championship, which the president was expected to attend. Chris DeMeo, Fox News.
20: Police say a Newark, New Jersey man is charged with murder in connection with a mass shooting at a Union Township, New Jersey Chick-fil-A 3 weeks ago. Jaheed Fields allegedly opened fire, killing one man and hurting six others. 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
20: Spirit Airlines ceasing operations after bailout talks with the White House fell through. Fox's Madison Scarpino reports from the Hartsfield-Jackson International Airport.
0: Transportation Secretary Sean Duffy says this is the Biden administration's fault. He says they blocked a JetBlue-Spirit merger in 2024 that could have prevented this, but Democrat Senator Elizabeth Warren pointed out that the judge who blocked the merger was appointed by Republican Ronald Reagan. But this all comes after Spirit filed for bankruptcy multiple times. President Trump was trying to figure out a bailout, but the deal failed. And now with the war in Iran, Spirit says the sudden rise in fuel prices left them with no other choice than to shut down. But now, other airlines are stepping up to the plate to help. Many are capping ticket prices for Spirit customers. Some are offering reduced prices. And Secretary Duffy says he's proud that airlines are doing this.
20: American and United Airlines say they're launching dedicated hiring portals to help displaced Spirit workers. The Associated Press reporting President Trump says his administration is still weighing a taxpayer-funded takeover of Spirit Airlines. A man driving an explosive-filled vehicle crashed into the Multnomah Athletic Club in Portland, Oregon, Saturday. The vehicle erupting into flames. The man was killed. Portland Police Commissioner James Crooker.
1: I think that there was an intent to detonate a number of explosive devices that just didn't go off.
20: Investigators don't suspect an act of terrorism. Golden Tempo at 23-1 odds won today's 152nd running of the Kentucky Derby.
2: Golden Tempo, and Sheree DeVoe make history in the Kentucky Derby over Renegade in a final time of 202.27 seconds.
20: Golden Tempo's trainer, Sheree DeVoe, is the first female to win the Run for the Roses. I'm Deborah Valentine.
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0: Bikers Against Child Abuse, BACA, exists with the intent to create a safer environment for abused children. We exist as a body of bikers to empower children to not feel afraid of the world in which they live. We stand ready to lend support to our wounded friends by involving them with an established, united organization. We work in conjunction with local and state officials who are already in place to protect children. 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We stand at the ready to shield these children from further abuse. We do not condone the use of violence or physical force in any manner. However, if circumstances arise such that we are the only obstacle preventing a child from further abuse, we stand ready to be that obstacle. If you'd like to know more about BACA, please visit our website at bacaworld.org or call 1-866-71-ABUSE.
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16: Check it out. I'm Chris DeMeo, Fox News. President Trump says he's reviewing a new Iranian proposal to end the war, but he's not getting his hopes up. This as the ongoing U.S. blockade of the Strait of Hormuz continues.
17: Iran is signaling it's preparing for renewed conflict with the U.S., even as President Trump is reviewing a new proposal from Tehran to end the war. Trump, though, says the offer is unlikely to be accepted. He's repeatedly stressed a deal must guarantee Iran must never get a nuclear weapon and that the Strait of Hormuz is fully reopened. Until then, he says the U.S. blockade on Iran will stay in place. Meantime, Iran's parliament is poised to pass new restrictions on which ships can pass through the vital waterway. In Washington, the Trump administration is pushing back on the 60-day war powers deadline, arguing fighting ended with last month's ceasefire. Critics say the clock did not stop and still hit the mark Friday.
16: That's Fox's Chanley Painter. The U.S. has warned shipping companies about possible sanctions for paying Iran to pass safely through the Strait of Hormuz. Well, the 152nd running of the Roses won't soon be forgotten. Fox's Jay Berman has the Kentucky Derby wrap-up.
18: Golden Tempo made history as the 19-horse pulled off an improbable stretch run from the outside. It edged out co-favorite Renegade. That makes Sherry DeVoe the first female trainer to have a horse win the Derby. DeVoe is just the second female trainer to win any Triple Crown race after Jenna Antonucci with Arcangelo in the 2023 Belmont Stakes. The race went on with just 18 horses after Great White was a late scratch for flipping and throwing his jockey. But again, Golden Tempo, your champ. Jay Berman, Fox News.
16: President Trump says that the U.S. will reduce the number of troops in Germany a lot further than the withdrawal of 5,000. The U.S. currently has about 38,000 troops stationed in Germany. 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
0: Hello, everyone. This is Ainsley Earhart. Thank you for joining me for the 52-episode podcast series, The Life of Jesus.
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16: Spirit Airlines is ending operations after 34 years in business. The airline's stranding thousands of travelers, like this woman at Atlanta's Hartsfield-Jackson Airport.
21: We had to book new flights with a different airline. It's just been us here with three kids, 2 5-year-olds and 11-month-old, and we just been in the airport all night. First, they told us that they were going to give us hotels, Uber, and food vouchers, but then they canceled and said that they couldn't give it to us, so we just been sitting here all night.
17: This all comes after years of financial issues for Spirit. It filed for bankruptcy twice. President Trump was trying to figure out a bailout, but the deal failed. And now with the war in Iran, Spirit says the sudden rise in fuel prices left them with no other choice than to shut down. But as Secretary Duffy mentioned, other airlines are stepping up to the plate. And as for the 17,000 people who work for Spirit, Duffy says that other airlines are ready to hire them. And he says that there is a need for aviation workers.
16: Fox's Madison Scarpino in Atlanta. Venezuela is now seeing more tourists as an American Airlines plane this past week made the carrier's first direct flight to the country in 7 years.
22: The U.S. used to be enemy number one for Venezuelan officials. That has changed, but also symbolic for the 8 million people in Venezuela who have fled this country because it's gotten so bad after 25 years of socialism. Just a few months ago, a lot of major U.S. companies were wary about coming back to a place which had nationalized its assets in the past decades. Now that is dramatically changing. A number of exploration deals signed with the interim president. When you talk to U.S. diplomats on the ground here, they say the first step is really to stabilize an economy that's been in a free fall.
16: Fox's Steve Harrigan in Caracas. And this comes only a couple of months after the Trump administration told Americans to leave Venezuela as armed militias swarmed through the country.
23: Did you know that every year, 1,100 to 1,200 children are experiencing homelessness in Lafayette Parish? The Gifting Grace Project, Acadiana's homeless children's outreach, works to provide and support these children throughout the year. Every donation goes to support these children and provide them with backpacks with school supplies, hygiene products, snacks, and more. 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
27: Now, it's Red Eye Radio. Gary McNamara and Eric Harley talk about everything from politics to social issues and news of the day. 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
28: All across America, we are Red Eye Radio. We is he. That's his pronoun. I'm me. He, me.
29: Hi, my preferred pronoun
28: He's Eric Hurley. I'm Gary McNamara. Hi. All right. I want him to play this audio cut. It's not where we're really going to start out with, but I've got to play it because it just shows you where the Democratic Party is.
1: Yeah.
28: This is the relatively new mayor of Seattle. All right.
1: Yeah.
28: And, you know, big talk now about the whole income tax for millionaires.
1: Yeah. Yeah.
28: And here's what she had to say. Here we go.
2: I think the claims that millionaires are going to leave our state are, like, super overblown. And if, you know, the ones that leave, like, bye.
28: And this is what liberals think right now, whether it's Maine now. You saw Maine.
1: Yeah.
28: Instituting a millionaire's tax.
1: Right.
28: They don't, you see, they're not going, oh, you know, this may hurt our state. This will be capital moving out of our state.
1: Yeah.
28: They don't care. It does. It never gets past the emotion. Their economics, and this is for a significant portion of America.
1: Yeah.
28: Their economics is based on emotion instead of what is economics.
1: Right.
28: And economics is simply one thing and one thing only.
1: Mm-hmm.
28: How people respond to incentive. Mm-hmm. That's it. Mm-hmm. And that means how they respond to disincentive, too.
1: Mm-hmm. Yes. You've added that along the years, along the way, as we've talked about it over the years, because it's important when you talk about this, it actually applies here. The disincentive is the tax on the wealthy. The wealthy will get up and leave. They'll sell their personal property. That will have an impact on the local economy, the money they spend locally, the people they hire locally, and then they'll take their business with them. Because if it's going to be this way against individuals on income tax, well, we already know it's this way with corporations, big and small. So you start moving your headquarters to states where it makes sense, where you can invest again in growth for the company and not sit and take the punishment. And for people that say what you just heard, great, bye. Let's talk about this in 10 years. 10 years, by the way, that's not a long time. A business plan, a five-year business plan, is actually kind of a short-term business plan if you think about it. 10 years, I believe, you're going to see within that time a massive, massive migration. The numbers will be staggering in terms of the revenue. We're already seeing it. You can measure it in New York State. You can measure it in California.
28: I think the estimate is what? We brought it the other day. I think $700 billion in wealth has moved out.
1: Right. And so that affects the state and local revenues. And then when that starts affecting them, they start doing something else. What they'll do is they'll go after big business. We're going to go after big business. We're going to start taxing corporations because that won't affect you at all.
28: Well, you of know, course, you don't will. Hear you don't hear it as much anymore. But it's like, you know, we need to be like the Scandinavian countries, you know, that provide everything. And it's like, do you not understand that you've already set the table here in the United States? The left has. That all we need to do is tax the rich, and if we tax the rich, everything will be paid for. Yet if you look at it, maybe that's why they're not talking about it anymore, but when you look at some of the Scandinavian countries and we provide everything,
1: yeah.
28: The taxes on the middle class are through the roof.
1: Yes, of course.
28: And they ignore that part of it, but this is Microsoft President Brad Smith about what's going on in Washington State after you heard the Seattle mayor say, bye. And everybody laughed, like, we don't need you, go.
1: Yeah.
28: Wow.
1: Yeah.
28: But here he is.
3: Microsoft's President Brad Smith signaled the shift in an interview with Como News last year.
4: I'm probably more worried right now about the business climate in Washington than at any point over the last 30 years. But let's be mindful. If other people are paying for jobs to leave and we're taxing them to stay, that will make everything harder.
28: Taxing them to stay. I think he's being sarcastic
1: there.
28: Yeah. But it's simple, but they don't care because emotion rules their economics.
1: No, what you heard was, you know, when she said that, you heard the applause and bye.
28: Yeah. And they're
1: that there's no critical thinking applied there. It's all emotion. Like, we're glad to get rid of you. Well, your state will not be glad. Your city will not be glad to get rid of it. Seattle, by the way, I think the biggest move from there has been Jeff Bezos. He went down to Florida where he's building his new lair, and he did that, what, a couple of years ago.
5: Is that lair or Laring Center?
1: Yeah.
5: Oh, well, lair. Oh,
1: yeah,
5: okay.
1: Yeah, lair.
5: All right, all right.
1: Yeah, because, well, yeah, he's one hairless cat away from being, you know, Dr. Evil.
5: Man.
1: But he's, no, but you think about, you think about that move, because there was a, that kind of move, and remember on the business side of Jeff Bezos, how he wanted to set up a huge center in New York, and it was in AOC's district. And she came in and no. And he goes, okay, I won't. You think about the jobs of where, the jobs of the future, because Amazon isn't just getting you your widget at the door by 4 a.m., between 4 and 8 a.m., which, by the way, is always creepy when somebody, you know, shows up on your doorbell cam at 4:15 a.m. putting something down and then walking back out to their car. But it's also about the future of AI. They're into healthcare. They're into pharmaceutical. They're into, of course, the entertainment stuff. It is a massive business. So when you talk about a company like Amazon coming in and setting up, we have a, well, every major a metro area or region has a massive a distribution center for the retail side of it. But it's you're talking about the future of jobs. You're talking about creating a ton of jobs and wealth for your area. And, of course, AOC wouldn't have that. And when it comes to Seattle, when it comes to the left coast states, basically, all of them, they're all doing the same thing. I think, you know, Washington State, again, you've pointed out in Oregon how you get outside, the further outside of Portland, it's more conservative. The same thing with Washington State, outside of those metro areas like Seattle, it gets more conservative. But the leaders of those cities, those major metro areas, and the leaders of those states, right now we're setting policy in that is they are proactively driving out money and people.
5: Well, what I found interesting this week, and I just brushed by it. It was some Democrat in Congress threw out that, you know, the minimum wage, we need to have a minimum wage for $25 an hour now, yeah, across the country.
1: Yeah.
5: And I just went, wow, look at this. Look at all the states that drastically raised their minimum wage and, yep, the states that didn't.
1: Right.
5: And look where the economies are booming and look where people,
1: right,
5: are moving.
1: Right.
5: That, you know, as they said, when it comes to minimum wage, and that's including those that get tips,
1: right,
5: it's gone from roughly, 10 years ago, 4% of people were making minimum wage to now it's under 1%.
1: Right,
5: And the fact is, it has no effect at all, except if you drastically raise it to $25 or $30 an hour, which is now what the left is talking about. But all these things, again, we live in a society, and even the populist right, which is not conservative fiscal economics,
1: right?
5: You know, which is, you know, which bought into. Well, let me just say this: I don't care what kind of socialism it is, whether it comes from the right or left. You know, we've talked about tariffs,
1: mm-hmm,
5: you know, and tariffs may be necessary at times to negotiate.
1: Right.
5: If somebody else is involved in unfair trading practices. But what Trump did, and it really disappointed me how many people that claim that they were fiscal conservatives or actually conservatives when it came constructionists of the Constitution didn't give a damn about the separation of powers when it came to tariffs. That would be the one thing that we talked about when that happened. When the Supreme Court came out and said, nope, he can't do it. And he can't do it. He cannot tax. The president cannot.

0: reason, the purpose of your actions, and that right. just sent it reeling at the. So by the time they got to the court,
1: and as we have said over and over again, and we were right,
0: yeah,
1: because and I actually got in debates with people about this, which was insane. I said, you cannot raise the cost of doing business and make an overall economy better. It's impossible. Right. That's basic economics. You can't. Right. Yes, you can. Yes, you can. Yes, you can. I remember talking to one person, and they said, well, what do you know about economics? You're not. I said, easy. Economics is easy. It's how people respond to incentive. Mm-hmm. Oh, it's much more complicated than that. No, it's not.
0: No, it isn't.
1: No, it's not. If you want to do, for example, tariffs or whatever, because somebody's involved in unfair trading practices, you've got to tell the American public the truth. I don't care whether the socialist, the socialist policy of somebody on the right or somebody on the left. Whenever you enact a socialist policy, you can't tell the truth. That's right. Why Trump did not tell the truth over and over again, as his Treasury Secretary was when he was saying, well, no, it's the exporter that pays it. The importer doesn't pay it. And then last week, Trump is saying, well, I'm going to remember those companies that actually took the tariff money back.
0: Right.
1: Like as if an implied, you know, an implied threat. Well, then you just admitted you weren't telling the truth, because socialist, if you enact a socialist policy, you can never tell the truth.
0: Right. Well, you've got to change your excuse and purpose for it, purpose behind it. And at every turn.
1: Right. So don't sit there and think, oh, you guys only go after the people that may enact a socialist policy on the left. We don't care. I could care
0: Josh
1: less.
0: Josh Hawley.
1: Josh, I could care less. Josh Hawley is viewed as a conservative. Absolutely not. You notice they've never done that.
0: Mm.
1: You notice it really hasn't gone anywhere. The
0: on
1: whole
0: the banking
1: thing. The 10%. And you know the reason why?
0: Mm-hmm.
1: Somebody told them, if you make credit card rates 10%,
0: mm-hmm.
1: you know how many people are going to lose their credit cards?
0: Yeah.
1: That's going to affect the economy in a negative way.
0: It's happened before.
1: Right.
0: You know, when the liberals started creating laws regulating credit card companies, they drew down the credit lines of people. And what happened? All of a sudden, payday loan stores started showing up in poor neighborhoods. Then liberals got all bent out of shape saying, well, we can't do this. This is predatory. But this is what the market's going to do.
1: Right.
0: If you take away the market over here, if there is a need for borrowing, then someone in the marketplace an industry is going to be formed to fill that need. And yeah, it's incredibly expensive. It's a horrible idea financially, but it's going to happen. And you can't stop it. They keep thinking that the government can come in and change that kind of incentive. That's the whole thing.
1: Well,
0: they don't realize that they can't change the incentive part
1: right.
0: of it.
1: You can change an economy with government policy to the better or to the worse. You cannot change economics.
0: Right.
1: And for some reason, the American people and a significant portion of the American people, including a ton of Republicans, believe, well, if they just did the right thing, then everything would be fine. If they do what I want, they're not going to do what you want. Everybody acts in their own self-interest.
0: Yep.
1: But they shouldn't.
0: It shouldn't be that way. How many times have we heard that?
1: Yeah, it shouldn't be. Doesn't matter what you think it should or you have to understand how people respond to incentive. And if you reject that, in the case of looking at the Republicans now with the midterms, just like we said to the Democrats last time, you know, ignore prices to your own peril.
0: Right. And don't overpromise.
1: Yeah, exactly.
0: That started with the 24 campaign season. There was no need to overpromise. You didn't need to come in and take ownership for what the Democrats did. The only thing you needed to do is promise you were going to work on getting the economy back in shape. You make the overall promise there.
1: And so, I don't care. But it's when you look at it and the liberals are just laughing now. Go. You don't like it? We're going to tax millionaires. We're going to tax billionaires. We're going to tax, you know, whatever. I've seen a representative of a tax group in California saying in that millionaires

0: the billionaire's bill. There's another one in there that the legislature at any time can use basically what they're calling the savings tax now, which is wealth, that it allows them to go down further.
1: Right.
0: Yeah. I'll have to check to see if it's in that bill. Mm-hmm. Forgot the guy's name who was saying it. I just happened to go by it yesterday. Let me just see here quickly do it. Carlo DiMeo.
1: Mm. Yeah.
0: And he's launched a Stop the Savings Tax initiative. He's gone, it's a savings tax. You're going after people's savings. It's already been taxed, which is wealth, savings, whatever.
1: Right. Yeah.
0: And
1: it's money like, you earned, and when you earned it, you paid a tax on it. Now it's in savings. They want to, or, you know, wherever it is, it's wealth. Yeah. They want to come after that.
0: And he was saying that hidden in the fine print, they can expand it to hit your 401k, home equity, savings.
1: Yep.
0: Whatever, and that's the one thing that the left doesn't talk about when they look at, well, these European countries do it, and the taxes on the middle class are a lot higher.
1: Right.
0: We are Red Eye Radio.
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8: 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If you'd like to know more about Baca, please visit our website at bacaworld.org or call 1-866-71-ABUSE.
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0: We are Red Eye Radio. He is Eric Carley, and I'm Gary McNamara. Welcome and good morning. Thanks so much for being here as always. Coming up on the bottom of the hour, the Supreme Court decision. Not complicated. I mean, none of us were surprised by what came out of it, and it's a really simple thing to explain. In fact, there was one mainstream media outlet that did a fine job explaining it.
1: Yeah, well, interesting how they
0: we may not have to say anything.
1: No, you're right.
0: I'll just let you know. We'll play it from the bottom of the hour. It was actually from CBS. I'm like, all right, Barry Weiss.
1: There you go.
0: When I saw it, I went, Barry Weiss.
1: There you go.
0: And the basic concept is the Supreme Court for the last 20 years saying the Constitution doesn't allow doing things by race.
1: Right.
0: End of story.
1: Right.
0: You know what I wondered, though?
1: Mm.
0: And nobody's talked about this. And it just popped into my mind. I didn't do any type of research on it. Could that nix the Texas?
1: There was a Texas case that did come up several years ago.
0: Well, no, they're redistricting
1: because the new one,
0: because they wanted to make more Hispanic,
1: mm-hmm.
0: but they said they're doing it based on the voting pattern.
1: Well, I think that was the difference.
0: Right, but when you mention Hispanics, does that mean you can partially use race or not? I wouldn't be surprised if the Democrats jumped on that.
1: Hmm. Yeah, I guess we'll see. Yeah.
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1: And he is Eric Carley, and I'm Gary McNamara. 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You can listen when you choose. All right, I had brain freeze there, didn't I? At the last segment.
2: The Texas case has already been settled by the Supreme Court.
1: And we had talked about it. You looked at me and you said, Gary, we talked about it off the air yesterday. It's like, yeah. Oh, that's right. I read a whole bunch of stuff on it. I just completely forgot.
2: Well, and it was
1: the court
2: because...
1: ruled on time. But they ruled on the fact that it was based on the census, the movement, and politics.
2: Right.
1: Even if the result was more Hispanic districts, that was not the justification for it.
2: It was based on the voters and the voter behavior and the movement, the migration. And you can see that, I mean, in most states.
1: And in Louisiana, it was basically the courts even saying, no, you need to have a second. The courts basically designated it.
2: Yeah, right.
1: You have to have another minority-majority district.
2: Right.
1: And they view that and said, no, can't do it. But if you want to know what the Supreme Court decided yesterday, I mean, this was really interesting. CBS's Jan Crawford actually analyzed it very well.
2: Yeah.
1: Here we go.
3: Well, Major, we just got this ruling within the last couple minutes. The justices in a 6-3 vote, a decision written by Justice Samuel Alito for the other five conservatives, are striking down a second majority black district in Louisiana, ruling that state officials focused on race, and that amounted to an unconstitutional racial gerrymander. Now, this decision is a major one under the Voting Rights Act. It will go well beyond Louisiana. It's going to make it based on what we're seeing so far, it will make it harder for state officials to draw up these so-called majority-minority districts, which have been used for decades and have increased black representation and minority representation in Congress. And it also, I think, will call into question about a dozen or so existing majority-minority districts, mostly in the South. Now, those districts, as you know, Major, have been a way for Democrats to pick up seats in some of those states, those red states in the South. So this ruling is a win, I think we can say, for Republicans. But legally, this is a Supreme Court that going back 20 years or more has been saying in case after case, a consistent line of cases, that the Constitution is colorblind. And that's why we've seen the Supreme Court do things like throw out affirmative action in college admissions. This line of cases, very consistent with the court's ruling today.
1: Here's what Alito said. Allowing race to play any part in government decision-making represents a departure from the constitutional rule that applies in almost every other context. Compliance with Section 2 thus could not justify the state's use of race-based redistricting. Here, the state's attempt to satisfy the middle district's ruling, although understandable, was unconstitutional and racial gerrymandering.
2: Yeah, I mean, again, if you look at the history of these cases, when it comes to redistricting, it can have an effect. There can be an effect on the racial groups and the demographics in whatever district. But if the intent is to create a district basically based on a majority of a minority or whatever it is, then you can't do that. It's based on the movement, the migration of the individuals there, and also representation of those individuals, and not based on race. Because this is where, and no surprise that the Louisiana decision was 6-3.
1: Right.
2: Because that's the very basis of identity politics, that it should be based on skin color, it should be based on race, ethnicity. And the answer is no. It shouldn't. And it can't be. So the decision was so simple for me. I mean, it was like, well, yeah, I mean, I thought it was very clear. You're going to see redistricting till the end of time. That's just going to happen. But it's based on, again, representation. And not representation based on race. So we'll see where it goes. The the case in, or the legislators in Florida have already started movement there. That would give the GOP, if they succeed, the GOP 4 more seats. If that plan goes through, that was announced the day, the same day that the Supreme Court issued their decision on Texas. In fact, I think it was not long after that decision came down that Governor DeSantis in Florida announced that one. And so they started moving right away on that. The legislative body has. So we'll see where that goes.
1: But yeah, not surprised by it at all.
2: No, the Louisiana case was, again, I thought pretty simple. And it turned out, again, it being 6-3 shows me that, again, it is simple based on the fact that those three, of course, liberal justices are looking to keep identity politics alive. And they want the voter base, you know, treated that way. And they shouldn't be. It shouldn't be based on skin color. You know, because you can have the conversation about voter demographics when it comes to polls, right? Because you get into an area, you get into a state, you get into a region, you get into an area or district, and you want to, if you're running for office, you want to address the concerns of the people in those areas. You know, when Ramaswamy went to Chicago, this was in early 24, and he said, you know what, I'm going to go to neighborhoods and have conversations. Now, these aren't red areas. It's a very blue area. We have our friends at the Chicago Republican Party that listen. They have their office there in Chicago. Their uphill daily battle, and God bless them for that. But he went there and wanted to just have one-on-one conversations. And he told them, I think that was in February 24, and he said, you know, I'm going to be coming back later this year. And he did during the Democrats' convention, which was in Chicago. And he said, I promise to come back and have more conversations with people here in these neighborhoods. He's very good at doing that. He's extremely well-versed at having those conversations. And so when you go into a district, when you go into an area, certainly you want to talk about what's going on in that area. And it's really not based on skin color. It's just based on the people that live in that area, and well, it may happen to be that it's mostly minority or whatever, but you want to address the issues at hand in those local areas, and if you don't have those conversations, you're going to be above the fray, and you're going to operate like a lot of liberals do because they really don't care what's going on in your life. I firmly believe, you and I have talked about this, they have absolutely zero concern for people. They want numbers. That's it.
1: You know, I think when we looked at one of the Illinois districts, I think this goes back a few months ago, and we looked at it, and you saw where it goes, how it, you know, looks like almost a snake, you know, going through, and we had talked about that district. And I said, you know, you look at the original intent of the founding fathers on on the House. And yeah, it was about, you know, that this is the part of the legislature that is on the population.
2: Right.
1: But the actual representation, and you said this earlier, and I believe this is what the founding fathers were looking for. You had the Senate, which is the two representatives of the state, and it gives each state in one part of the legislature equal representation. And the reason it did it is because they understood that if you want other states, remember, there are only 13 states. If you want other states, if you want other areas to join your country, if you're going to expand, you cannot say join our country, but you have no representation because all of the urban centers are going to control everything. Well, then there's no reason for you to join. And they understood that when you feel as a geographical particular area that you have no representation, that's what causes civil wars. And how did they know that? Because it created a civil war.
2: Well, remember,
1: I just want to finish. But the House, they looked at the House and said, but the House is where you have geographical areas inside of a state that actually have similar problems, similar challenges, and that's the goal, to have areas, geographical areas of these states representative, which is why you have so many more, hundreds upon hundreds, over 500 members of the House. It's become, because of gerrymandering, you may have no similar interest in a suburb that somebody 30 miles from where, because I'm at the edge, where it goes into country, where I am in the middle of a suburb, I may have nothing to do with 50 miles away somebody who lives in a rural area.
2: Right.
1: And so the population centers get represented, but those rural areas do not.
2: Right.
1: And I don't believe that that was ever the intent of the Founding Fathers.
2: Right. Again, and Robert Reich, I remember, this goes back a few years, he went on social media ranting about, it's not fair that a state like Wyoming has two senators and California also only has two senators. You're missing the entire point. He either knows it and he wants people to be clueless, or he's clueless. I can't tell you which. I think he's clueless. Because I think if you try and make that point on social media, and he did, then you have to know, and you know you're lying. You know the boomerang is coming back at you. You know you're going to be corrected immediately on social media, which tells me he's absolutely ignorant as to the foundation of this nation it comes to the Senate.
1: Yeah, and so when you look at it, the perfect example we gave of the tyranny of the majority, which is one of the reasons that the Bill of Rights exists. Mm. It's why the separation of powers exist. And it's also why we have a Senate and an Electoral College.
2: Right.
1: And when you look at Virginia is a perfect example of the tyranny of the majority, that the 51% are saying, we want to completely eliminate any power that the other 49% of the voters could possibly have. We want their representation gone. Now, we know without question, because of the way that our government was set up under the original Constitution, that was the exact, what happened in Virginia was the exact fear of the Founding Fathers of the tyranny of the majority.
2: Yes.
1: And so I think it really, when you look at Virginia, an absolutely excellent example of what the Founding Fathers were fearful of.
2: Yep.
1: Which everybody should be fearful of.
2: Yeah, of course.
1: And that's why the Bill of Rights exists, mm-hmm. to let your individual, no matter who's in power, these are your individual rights. They can't take this away unless they change the Constitution.
2: Right.
1: And that's tough to do because you need so many states to do that.
2: Mm-hmm.
1: That was almost like I can't think of the name of the word I'm trying to use here. Not fail safe, but maybe it is a fail safe. This was the option. This was the thing that makes it so the tyranny of the majority cannot happen.
2: Right. Right.
1: On that level, but you see it in the states, and so we'll see how the courts actually look at Virginia. But that's the goal. The goal is exactly what the Founding Fathers were absolutely scared to death about.
2: Well, yeah, I mean,
1: and
2: this
1: the 51% saying the 49% have no power.
2: This idea of states, bonding together, basically. And circumventing the Electoral College is absolutely unconstitutional and goes against what the Founding Fathers.
1: You can add that because that's separate from the redistricting. Right. That's where they joined the compact to say what our people vote for president doesn't matter. It's what the other majority of the states that are in this compact decide to do.
2: That's it.
1: We are Red Eye Radio.
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1: We are Red Eye Radio. He is Eric Carly, and I'm Gary McNamara. Yeah, I think I'm so glad you mentioned about the compact, because when you look at, when you combine the two, and we said it earlier a couple of weeks ago, but these are things I think that we need to repeat over and over again for people that may not, you know, be listening all the time. 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
5: Talks ongoing. I'm Deborah Valentine, Fox News. Talks between the U.S. and Iran are continuing by phone. The ongoing U.S. blockade in and around the Strait of Hormuz continues to snarl tanker traffic and disrupt global oil shipments. Fox's Lucas Tomlinson reports from Dubai, the United Arab Emirates.
6: President Trump sounding very skeptical about negotiating with them.
7: They've made strides, but I'm not sure if they ever get there.
6: Trump says the blockade will remain until Iran makes nuclear concessions and reopens the Strait of Hormuz. He's also threatened to resume airstrikes during ending the ceasefire. In the Arabian Sea, MH-60 Sierra helicopters have been taking part in boarding operations, enforcing the three-week-old blockade. The U.S. Military Central Command says 48 ships have been turned away. Others remain pierside in Iran or at anchor. But over 150 other oil tankers remain stuck in the Gulf, helping drive up gasoline prices back home to four-year highs. Fertilizer shipments also being affected, hurting farmers.
5: This comes as the president moves to pull around 5,000 U.S. troops out of Germany, signaling a major shift in America's military posture in Europe. President Trump had been threatening to do so because NATO allies, like Germany, are not assisting the U.S. and Israel in the conflict with Iran. The Secret Service arresting a man at the Trump Doral National Golf Club in Florida.
8: Acting Special Agent in Charge Michael Townsend issuing a statement saying a man approached the security screening area, became disruptive, and made physical contact with a Secret Service member. The man was then taken into custody without incident. Heightened security measures are in place at Trump Doral Golf Club, the site of this week's Cadillac Championship, which the president was expected to attend. Chris DeMeo, Fox News.
5: Police say a Newark, New Jersey man is charged with murder in connection with a fatal shooting at a Chick-fil-A in Union Township. Jahid Fields pleading not guilty Saturday. 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
5: Spirit Airlines ceasing operations as bailout talks with the White House fell through. Fox's Madison Scarpino reports from the Hartsfield-Jackson International Airport.
13: Transportation Secretary Sean Duffy says this is the Biden administration's fault. He says they blocked a JetBlue-Spirit merger in 2024 that could have prevented this. But Democrat Senator Elizabeth Warren pointed out that the judge who blocked the merger was appointed by Republican Ronald Reagan. But this all comes after Spirit filed for bankruptcy multiple times. President Trump was trying to figure out a bailout, but the deal failed. And now with the war in Iran, Spirit says the sudden rise in fuel prices left them with no other choice than to shut down. But now other airlines are stepping up to the plate to help. Many are capping ticket prices for Spirit customers. Some are offering reduced prices. And Secretary Duffy says he's proud that airlines are doing this.
5: American and United Airlines say they're launching dedicated hiring portals to help displace Spirit workers. The AP reporting President Trump says his administration is still weighing a taxpayer-funded takeover of Spirit. A man driving an explosive-filled vehicle crashing into the Multona Athletic Club in Portland, Oregon, Saturday. The vehicle erupting into flames. The man was killed. Portland Police Commissioner is James Crooker.
14: I think that there was an intent to detonate a number of explosive devices that just didn't go off.
5: Investigators do not suspect the incident was an act of terrorism. Golden Tempo at 23-1 odds, winning yesterday's 152nd running of the Kentucky Derby at Churchill Downs.
15: Golden Tempo! Golden Tempo! And Sheree DeVoe make history in the Kentucky Derby over Renegade in a final time of 202.27 seconds.
5: Trainer Sheree DeVoe is the first female to win the Run for the Roses.
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19: 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Gary McNamara and Eric Harley talk about everything from politics to social issues and news of the day. 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
1: 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We got audio. 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
11: Well, this is really interesting. Yeah. Again, maybe we may be jumping all over the place, but right. It all relates. But the

0: This is in California. Spencer Pratt, who was running for mayor of Los Angeles, I guess he was on one of the reality shows or whatever, but he's running as a Republican.
1: Right.
0: But his house was burned down. He's living in a trailer.
1: Yeah.
0: Mm. Here's the ad. It's actually gotten a lot of attention because you're saying, you know, what's an effective political ad?
1: Right.
0: Listen to this here.
1: Okay.
0: Taking this from a News Nation's broadcast, by the way. Here we go.
2: This is where Mayor Bass lives. You notice something? Or here, where Nithya Raman's $3 million mansion sits. They don't have to live in the mess they've created where you live. This is where I live. They let my home burn down. I know what the consequences of failed leadership are.
0: And then they go back into, they only played a clip of it, went back into it. But it shows his trailer. This is where I live. He goes, here's where they live.
1: Right.
0: Here's where I live. And it's a trailer.
1: Right.
0: You know, and it's like, wow, what a relatable ad. And then everything else saying, here's where she lives. Here's where the, you know, this is where the people that make the laws live.
1: Yeah.
0: They don't live here. And then it showed all the homeless, all the garbage, everything else. And then went to his trailer. This is where I live. That's, I think, the point where you go, oh, whoa, he's living in a trailer.
1: Well, there's that. And it's also the plight of everyone who lost their home, but not even the actual individuals who lost their home, but it's well known that many people did in those fires. So by the people that lived there, even if they didn't lose their home, they know it was so poorly handled by Mayor Bass, by Governor Newsom. The whole thing was just bungled. That's not leadership. And it's also another example that the left doesn't care about you. They don't care about solutions. They don't care about anything that's going on. If, you know, again, it's not affecting them. One of the, you know, high points in that or low points in that was when Newsom was on the phone and the lady approached him, the mom approached him and said, and he pretended, I think he pretended to be on the phone. He goes, I was just calling President Biden. And she says, show me your phone. Show me that you were actually on the phone with President Biden. She was calling him out on that. But that was just one moment, one clueless moment. Because you look by comparison, other leaders in the wake of disasters. First of all, the policy needs to change when it comes to what they have available, storing water in California and everything else, and how you handle it. Some wildfires are going to certainly happen, but how you can respond to them and how you can prevent them from being so catastrophic is up to you. It's up to those leaders and the people who vote for those leaders. You look by comparison to Governor DeSantis. I mean, Florida is hurricane central, tropical storm central. And each time you see people out there, the citizens of Florida, have you seen any major complaints at all? I mean, I'm sure there are a few, but I mean, it is not this uprising that DeSantis doesn't know what he's doing. He hasn't been responsive. It's just the opposite. He's doing his job as governor in the wake of any kind of natural disaster.
0: They have their real estate problems.
1: You know, well, that's, you know, something that's,
0: beyond his control.
1: Yeah, that's,
0: likelihood.
1: Right. And that's the problem that they have in California is, and what you just heard from Spencer Pratt, and this is a great example. It's a great connection because, again, you don't have to be one of those who lost a home. You understand what has happened and the mess. It became a national story. We understand it. We don't even live there. And so for him to say, you know, this is where I'm living. Look at where they live. It didn't affect them.
0: Well, that's why he went from the garbage, the homeless neighborhoods, everything else. He went and said, look, my point is they can't do anything.
1: Right.
0: It doesn't matter whether you're poor, middle class, or rich. they fail. That's what I got out of it. I went,
1: yes,
0: he tied it all together.
1: Well, remember the, and I think it was state money. It wasn't, I don't think it was LA money, but it was, it's all part of the same problem. But how much money did they spend on the homeless thing? And then nothing was done. It was it like $12 billion?
0: Oh, that's why everybody laughed at the debate.
1: Yeah.
0: The first debate.
1: Yeah.
0: When they're like, oh, he's a, I give him an A for credit. And then Becerra came out and reevaluated, apparently, in the last debate, you know, the grade that he gave him for homelessness.
1: Yeah.
0: And it was like, well, I give him an A for effort.
1: Yeah. Right.
0: By the way, in the real world, can we tell you something?
1: You don't get one.
0: Nobody gives a damn what the effort is. They care about what the results are.
1: Exactly.
0: You know, in school, now I remember I was punished if the teacher said, didn't matter if I got an A or a B or whatever, my parents were not happy if the effort was average or below.
1: Exactly.
0: They always yeah. Right. But that was really the last time that effort mattered.
1: Well, because your parents knew that if you actually made a true effort, you were capable of succeeding.
0: Right, and
1: that's the difference.
0: And
1: right,
0: yes, and their hypothesis of me as a young person, as a teenager, was completely correct. And it's when I went every year, I ended up in summer school because they said if I got a B in a class or a C and my effort was below average, they made me go back. Yeah. But it was in between 10th and 11th grade.
1: Yeah. Yeah.
0: And I just, probably this was all, and I believe it now, that this was really always where I should be, because I was never part of a clique, was never part of bowing down to authority. If you told me, my brother was the same way as I was. I am when we were kids.
1: Mm.
0: Authority told us to do something, we would do the opposite.
1: Yeah,
0: it was like you know. Yeah. And granted, when you're young, it can be very irresponsible. You're not doing the right thing, but it can actually benefit you when you get older and do this job where it's like, I don't care what you have to say about me. Whatever, yeah. I don't care.
1: Right.
0: Are you close family or friends? No, I don't care.
1: Yeah,
0: and so you actually get a thick skin. But it's when the entire year, and I believe it was chemistry and trigonometry I was taking, and at the end I got an F in both, an F.
1: Mm-hmm.
0: So I had to go to 5 weeks of summer school. So I failed both classes, failed both final exams. They sent me to summer school.
1: Yeah.
0: 5 weeks later, 100 in the final chemistry exam, 98 in the trigonometry exam, and I got A's in both classes. I remember being so proud. I'm coming home to show my parents it. They were livid.
1: Mm-hmm.
0: They were not happy. You'd think they go,
1: yeah.
0: They went, see, you can do it.
1: Yeah.
0: What are you doing? Why,
1: right.
0: why are you so stupid? Why are you so stupid, son?
1: Yeah.
0: Gary Michael, why are you so damn stupid?
1: Right.
0: You're putting in all this extra effort.
1: Right.
0: And you didn't need to do it. You could have had a summer of fun and you had to go to class. What the hell's wrong with you?
1: Right. It's like what our production staff says about you when you're not around.
0: Exactly.
1: Yeah.
0: You know. Look, you can talk in you can talk in front of my back.
1: They even use your middle name.
0: Gary Michael. Well, I had to put that in because I was, especially with my mother. You always get in trouble when they use your
1: middle
0: name. It's
1: a good thing your first name isn't George. There would have been a lot of confusion there, huh?
0: Oh, yeah. Well, not back then.
1: Well, because you would have been living on your own by then.
0: And so my parents were all, I was a, you know, stupid teenager. I will say this, though.
1: Mm.
0: I was affected by, if I had a great teacher, I would always do well in class. And again, it's still my responsibility. And,
1: but when
0: you're a teenager, you know, you've got to know how to relate. And I had every teacher that I could relate to, every teacher that made learning fun.
1: Mm-hmm.
0: I remember the chemistry class.
1: Mm-hmm.
0: She ended up, the woman ended up getting out of teaching. And I knew that because when I used to go through the Buffalo Airport, her picture would be on there as a real estate person. And right. I went, oh, she got out of teaching.
3: Yeah.
0: But she, remember the old overhead machines?
3: Oh, yeah, yeah, yeah.
0: She would just start writing on the overhead machine. Here right. we go. Here's today's lesson. And just yeah. write it, and then it would appear, and you're just supposed to copy the notes.

0: All right, what else do we got here? All right, let's go outside here. Let's take this vinegar and then baking soda and put it together and shoot this rocket up into the air.
1: Yeah.
0: I was hooked.
1: Yeah.
0: You had me. Yeah. You had me because this was fun stuff, but then you got into it, and that was the chemistry class that I did great in, and even the trigonometry teacher was a heck of a lot of fun. He related mathematics to, he loved fishing, and I wasn't a big fisher, but mm-hmm. I wasn't a big fisherman at all in my life, even though in Boy Scouts I did a little bit of it, but I really didn't care. It was just too boring for me. Mm-hmm. But when he said, he goes, okay, here's this, here's over here, and he threw a, you know, isosceles triangle and all this stuff, he was able to get me interested by talking to a 15, 16-year-old mind.
1: Yeah.
0: And it actually worked.
1: Yeah, I've had teachers over the years. I talk about Mr. Valdez, Coach Valdez, in elementary, Miss Young, my geometry teacher, Mr. Stone. I had two Mr. Stones, an algebra teacher, but my chemistry teacher, Mr. Stone, he was great, and I was great at chemistry. For some reason, I picked up on that. I don't know why. And we learned about, you know, you mentioned natural gas in Texas. We would go out to a fracking site, and so we were just talking. This is how we get it out of the ground. But then
0: you'd turn on the spigots, and the flames would come out with
1: exactly.
0: the water.
1: Yeah, exactly.
0: Remember that BS?
1: Right. Yeah, and it's we had it was about, you know, potential, right? Your parents knew what your potential was. You know, you got. If the effort, an A for effort, I give him an A for effort. Well, no. If the effort doesn't meet the potential, that's the problem.
0: Right. And I think that's what that ad, you know, shows in California.
1: Yeah.
0: They're not getting the job done. Spencer Pratt's ad. And, you know, when you look at it, when you look at the fact of, I don't understand why Kamala Harris is still at the top of the heap. But when you see Newsom being so low.
1: Yeah.
0: For what they thought before the DeSantis debate a couple of years ago, they thought he was the guy. He had the look.
1: Mm-hmm.
0: You know, it's like the Democrats are, shh, we need to find a straight white guy.
1: Well,
0: to promote this stuff.
1: Yeah.
0: Because it's not working with. Well, but for him to be completely ignored when you think about it on the national level for the prominence that he has in American politics is really pretty amazing. And you sit there and they go, well, they believe he can't get the job done, and they know they can't sell California to the American public. But it's like, yeah, but they have Kamala Harris, who's
1: right.
0: been all over
1: right.
0: the state government. That doesn't make any sense at all.
1: Right.
0: Because clearly, when it comes to framing a sentence, even if it's a line of horse manure, Newsom is much better than a Kamala Harris.
1: Right.
0: She can't even tie a couple of sentences together.
1: Does she have a podcast? She doesn't have a podcast. That would be so horrible if she did.
0: No, how could she do it? Does
1: she can't
0: well,
1: do
0: I'll
1: it.
0: Check, but I can't imagine.
1: I don't think she does.
0: No, there would have been audio clips.
1: Well, we would be playing audio every day from it, wouldn't we? I mean,
0: because the audio I just saw over the last couple of days since the last poll yesterday, I was going on the internet. It was like, okay, here's Kamala speak.
1: Yeah.
0: And it's all the examples.
1: It's just horrible
0: of her. And it's like, okay, that's going to come back out again.
1: And with Newsom, you know, it's, I think liberals look at it. Where's his signature move as governor? What is he? I mean, where's the mark that he's made? What is he known for?
0: There Governor of California?
1: That's it. Exactly. There is no signature move.
0: Where has he shown competence?
1: That's the whole thing.
0: What is the signature thing he has done, and how is he competent?
1: You can look at DeSantis. It's leading by example by doing the job. His actions as governor, which has helped to change that state into a red state.

0: You know, if you look at what he has done, it's doing the job.
1: Well, and
0: for Newsom, right. He's worried about, you know, his hair gel and his podcast.
1: And when you look at, for example, catastrophic things that happen.
0: Yeah.
1: Like the wildfires.
0: Exactly.
1: And you see the video that had come out, whether it was Bass or whether it was Newsom, it was horrible.
0: Yeah.
1: And you had talked about it, you know, Florida being the hurricane state. When there's a hurricane, DeSantis is out there. There's people behind him.
0: Yep.
1: They answer the questions. What you see is the imagery of competence backed up by the reality of competence.
0: Exactly.
1: We are Red Eye Radio.
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3: 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Agriculture Secretary Brooke Rollins explains.
4: Fertilizer projects investing over $1 billion in the United States infrastructure may be eligible for assistance from the Department of Commerce's Investment Accelerator, which is currently overseeing $750 billion available.
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3: 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I'm Rod Bain reporting for the U.S. Department of Agriculture in Washington, D.C.
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10: 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We work in conjunction with local and state officials who are already in place to protect children. 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We stand at the ready to shield these children from further abuse. 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However, if circumstances arise such that we are the only obstacle preventing a child from further abuse, we stand ready to

0: be that obstacle. 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
4: We're at Red Eye Radio. He's Eric Cronin. I'm Gary McNamara. I got to tell you, Eric, yesterday, I mean, social media, the Babylon Bee, parody sites, I mean, it was gold yesterday.
5: Yeah.
4: It was gold, Gary, gold. First off, this I saw on social media. I don't know about you, but Hogan's Heroes, to me, is one of the best programs based on World War XI. I mean, that's just...
5: That's going to be so much fun.
4: This one from the Babylon Bee. Trump presents King Charles with the gift of a toothbrush.
5: Oh, man. Oh, it's a British thing.
4: I know, exactly. It's the other one I just love was, this was all over social media. It was showing all the Democrats standing and cheering for King Charles. And it's like,
5: yeah.
4: Democrats cheer for a king.
5: Yeah.
4: Yes, kings.
5: Trump should have had a pro-kings rally.
4: I know.
5: While he was here.
4: That would
5: have been beautiful, right on the White House lawn.
4: That would have been great. I'd like to thank all the Democrats for showing up for
5: exactly.
4: this pro-kings rally
5: today.
4: The pro-kings
5: rally. I love it.

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1: We're talking about social media and some of the parody sites. Two more from the Babylon Bee. You ready?
2: Okay, what do you got?
1: Poll shows majority of Democrats believe Lincoln assassination was staged. Then the one, my favorite one, because it shows Justice Jackson. It looks like she's whispering I got mine blank here.
2: Sotomayor?
1: No. To Clarence Thomas.
2: Oh.
1: Whispering to him, is it too late to ask who Gerrymander is? Yes. If she does, he was the beaver.
2: Yeah, that's right. So, yes. That's, you know, and Gerrymander as the beaver.
1: So those were the ones that got to me yesterday.
2: That's great.
1: All right, one more because we didn't get a chance to talk about this yet. Mm-hmm. This is where they've gotten the votes to have the... to have a voter ID on the ballot in November in California. Will be interesting to see because the billionaires thing is on there. Will they vote for voter ID and to tax billionaires, or will they vote for voter ID and not to tax billionaires?
2: We'll see. They have the vote. They have the signatures to get it on the
1: ballot. They have the signatures, yeah. That's what I meant. That's
2: right. For an initiative. It will be interesting to see because we mentioned yesterday.
1: Well, they said they have the votes. Has to be certified.
2: Certified, right. So then, starting with the billionaires tax, we talked about that yesterday, and something that you had brought up, that in the past there have been propositions, and I was thinking about this as we were talking about it yesterday, and then you brought it up, that they've had propositions that were basically anti-business had they passed, and they failed.
1: Yeah.
2: And in recent years, like in this century, in very recent years. And we went over them when they happened.
1: Was it 2022?
2: I believe so.
1: Yeah. I can't remember what they were.
2: It was a bit surprising.
1: But I remember you and I said, my God, is California gone conservative?
2: Right. And so the billionaires tax, you know, are there enough people that realize, look, you know, if on the federal level, we want to move towards a higher tax on the rich, that's one thing. But if we start going after their wealth, it's only going to ruin the state. I don't know. It will be interesting to see where the sentiment is, because the whole wealth grab, whether it's California or any other blue state or area, is emotionally driven. It's that, you know, that this false idea that you can grab enough of their wealth, and that, first of all, in some cases they're promoting it, oh, to be a one-time deal. Of course it won't be if they get it passed and enact it. But it's emotionally driven on this jealousy and envy of the voter.
3: the voters, oh, yeah, we should take that away from them, or we should tax them more, or whatever it is. The practical sense of it, again, the actual effect of it, when you get down to the local level or the state level, you know, away from the federal tax, is, well, wait, this could hurt our state, and maybe we shouldn't do that. It's almost like, well, not almost like, but in a way, it compares to them trying to do health care in each state. By the time they got around to funding it, they knew, oh, we can't do that. We can't raise like gas taxes to $20 a gallon or whatever it would take in order to fund it. They could fund it. We've said that. They can. It would require massive taxation, and they know the people wouldn't stand for that. So will they, in this case, in California, on the billionaires' tax, will they get away with that or not?
1: Now, with the groups claiming that they have the number of votes for the voter ID tax, of course, CNN asked Senator Alex Padilla about it. All right. So, yeah. Of course, this is a California thing, has nothing to do with Trump. Mm-hmm. These are the citizens of California.
3: Yeah.
1: And, of course, he's got to mention Trump. This is a whole thing on Trump, which, of course, maybe you can make the case on a national level, but you can't make the case in California.
3: Right.
1: Here we go.
4: Donald Trump and the Republican Party are desperate to hold on to power in November because their record has been so bad. Their only hope is to rig the elections. That's why they're doing this.
5: But there is this effort in California that is focused more on voter ID. What is wrong with the concept? If I show up to vote at my polling place, that I have to show an ID. When I have to show an ID to buy alcohol, I have to show an ID to get on a plane, I have to show an ID through so many aspects of my life. What's wrong with showing an ID to vote?
4: Yeah, again, I go back to, it's a solution in search of a problem. In California, our elections are safe, they are secure, we want to keep them as
5: accessible. But would this make it safer?
4: As possible. Well, but this could also keep eligible people from voting if you forgot your ID, or you forgot to renew it, you know, the week before. Now it's all of a sudden it's expired.
1: You know, he said, as soon as he said, it's safer, it's better and it's safer, and he goes, yeah. Safer, and he changed the topic immediately.
3: Right. Yeah.
1: This is how bad it is for Democrats if you challenge them at all, which is why we played, and I apologize, Representative DeLora, I said blue hair, I'm being told it's purple. I got a few, Gary, it's purple, so see, people correct us all the time.
3: Okay.
1: That's not blue hair, it's purple hair.
3: Okay. All right, fair enough. Fair enough.
1: Thank you for correcting me. Hey, I'm colorblind.
3: Well.
1: Okay, I'm lying. but they can't, you know, when you had Lee Zeldin hitting her on the fact, you don't even know what the law is. You don't know what the law is. You know, yeah. I'm telling you what the law is. I follow the law. You're saying what you wish it should be. It's got nothing to do with me. You guys are the ones in Congress. You write the law.
3: Yeah.
1: You do it. I'm telling you what the law is and what the Supreme Court precedent is, and it's clear you don't know what the law is. You don't even know what the law is. You're making it up as you go along. It was really embarrassing. We played it the other day. But here, the same thing. It's better. It's safer. What do you mean safer? Well, and then changes the topic.
3: Right.
1: Because you can't make the case that the odds, you know, if you people look at it, people aren't stupid. What are the odds? Right.
3: Right. Right.
1: If you have no voter ID, you can just walk up and vote. Is there a greater chance, whatever that chance is there a greater chance of fraud than if everybody has to show voter ID? And it's an enhanced license, which means you have to have a citizen. You're a citizen of the United States to have that license.
3: Right. Yeah.
1: And so you're trying to argue something that you cannot win with the biggest simpleton on the planet.
3: Well, that because
1: you couldn't win that argument.
3: There are not many moving parts in this.
1: No.
3: There just aren't. It is a very simple issue that they're trying so hard. You know, for a while, they had built steam. This goes back several years on voter ID. They had built some steam and momentum on, look how hard it is to get a license. And remember, that's when our state enacted, if you're indigent
2: and you can't afford it, we will waive the fee. I don't know how that how it works. I think there's a, I forget what the fee is, 16, 20 bucks or whatever it is. And so if you're indigent, then the state will help you on that. So there's, that excuse is off the table, right? And then the results from elections where voter ID was implemented turned out it didn't impact it negatively like they said it was going to do.
1: No, the complete lie of Georgia.
2: Of course.
1: Which actually got the All-Star game moved.
2: My gosh. Yeah.
1: Remember that one?
2: Unbelievable.
1: And it was a, everything was a, the whole Jim Crow.
2: Jim Crow 2.0.
1: I did see an article yesterday, Warnock's back now saying this is Jim Crow voter ID. He's been all over the place.
2: Okay, he's been, use him as the example.
1: He's gone a full 360 degrees, not 180.
2: All the way around. Yeah. He's at full circle here because it was back then when they were started to lose the argument the first time. He said, well, I don't even know anybody who's against voter ID. I don't even know any, basically any, it's like, have you met your party? He was, I don't know if it was when he was running or after he was seated in the Senate, but he was, that's what he said. I don't even know. And now he's, you know, back to Jim Crow 2.0. That's, again, they forget the internet exists.
1: I couldn't believe Warnock was back again. I said, you know, it's one thing that we've been accusing the Democrats of doing a 180. Now they're up to a 360.
2: Full 360. And it's because these issues do have these cycles. They believe they're gaining momentum, but it's such, again, it's such a basic thought here. You don't, there aren't any moving parts, many moving parts. It's very simple. Voter ID is very simple. Every American understands it. You should have to show who you are. You know what was interesting? At the shooting at the White House Correspondents' Dinner, some liberal writers and publications were writing about what? The one security fail, which was what? That they didn't ask when you presented your ticket for an ID.
1: Yeah.
2: To verify you were the ticket holder.
1: Right. You can't make this stuff up. I mean, this is the frustration that people have on the right when they look at the left and say there is no consistency to your argument at all.
2: None.
1: And then remember, what was it, some of the Democrat state conferences that have been going on?
2: Right, yeah.
1: And it's like they've been requiring ID.
2: Yeah.
1: It's like, well, you're requiring ID for people to show up.
2: Well, Mom Donnie with, you know, hey, if you want to shovel snow.
1: Yes,
2: exactly.
1: We need
2: several, you know, forms, a few forms of ID.
1: To shovel snow.
2: And then the liberals standing up and cheering a king. King Charles.
1: Oh, yeah, that was great. That was the best yesterday.
2: It's
1: comical.
2: We really do love our job. And look, I would like for them to change. But I want them to change right about the time I'm ready to retire. And that's not anytime soon. on their hypocrisy, especially. I want them to keep going in their own words because it makes it so much easier for us. It makes it so much easier. We can play their audio all day long. They give us plenty of gold.
1: Certainly do.
2: Mm-hmm.
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1: We are Red Eye Radio. He is Eric Carly, and I'm Gary McNamara. Well, the Saudi Arabia Wealth Fund made it official yesterday. Liv is dead by the end of the year.
2: Yeah,
1: they're pulling their money out.
2: Yeah, their money is out. And it's interesting, the part of that story is that the PGA isn't necessarily going to welcome all those players back with open arms.
1: They gave some of them an opportunity to do it, and they didn't do it, and they said, sorry, it's different now. We gave you the opportunity, the window's closed.
2: Yep.
1: You saw Brooks Koepka, they believe it'll cost him $90 million.
2: Wow.
1: To come back into the PGA.
2: Oof. Oof. Oof.
1: Now he's going to. I think the money doesn't go to the PGA. Whatever money is goes to charity.
2: Okay. All right. Yeah.
1: But and then he doesn't get, like, they have equity now. You can build equity in the PGA as a player. He doesn't get that for 5 years. So they look at the total that he would lose, would be like $90 million.
2: Wow.
1: I've seen that figure out there.
2: Well, soon to be R.I.P. L.I.V. Huh? Yeah.
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6: Fine print. I'm Chris DeMeo, Fox News. President Trump says he's reviewing a new Iranian proposal to end the war, but he's not getting his hopes up. This as the ongoing U.S. blockade of the Strait of Hormuz continues.
7: Iran is signaling it's preparing for renewed conflict with the U.S., even as President Trump is reviewing a new proposal from Tehran to end the war. Trump, though, says the offer is unlikely to be accepted. He's repeatedly stressed a deal must guarantee Iran must never get a nuclear weapon and that the Strait of Hormuz is fully reopened. Until then, he says the U.S. blockade on Iran will stay in place. Meantime, Iran's parliament is poised to pass new restrictions on which ships can pass through the vital waterway. In Washington, the Trump administration is pushing back on the 60-day war powers deadline, arguing fighting ended with last month's ceasefire. Critics say the clock did not stop and still hit the mark Friday.
6: Fox's Chanley Painter. The U.S. has warned shipping companies about possible sanctions for paying Iran to pass safely through the Strait of Hormuz. The 152nd running of the Roses won't soon be forgotten. Fox's Jay Berman has the Kentucky Derby wrap-up.
8: Golden Tempo made history as the 19-horse pulled off an improbable stretch run from the outside. It edged out co-favorite Renegade. That makes Sherry DeVoe the first female trainer to have a horse win the Derby. DeVoe is just the second female trainer to win any Triple Crown race after Jenna Antonucci with Arcangelo in the 2023 Belmont Stakes. The race went on with just 18 horses after Great White was a late scratch for flipping and throwing his jockey. But again, Golden Tempo, your champ. Jay Berman, Fox News.
6: Police say a person is dead after a car filled with explosives slammed into a health club early Saturday in Portland, Oregon. No one in the club was hurt. 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
6: The Pentagon announcing earlier this week that the U.S. is withdrawing 5,000 troops from Germany. But President Trump said Saturday he wants to withdraw a lot more than that.
11: Senate Armed Services Chairman Roger Wicker and House Armed Services Chairman Mike Rogers warned the move to withdraw U.S. troops from Germany could weaken NATO. They also worry it would send the wrong signal to Russian President Vladimir Putin. In a statement, the lawmakers say reducing America's military presence in Europe too soon could undermine deterrence, especially before allies can fully build up their own military capabilities. Instead of withdrawing troops, the lawmakers suggest moving American forces further east to strengthen NATO's front lines. The president has been threatening to withdraw troops from NATO countries that did not cooperate in the military action against Iran. Angelo Bavaro, Fox News.
6: Spirit Airlines ending operations after 34 years in business. The airline's stranding thousands of travelers, like this woman at Atlanta's Hartsfield-Jackson Airport.
12: We had to book new flights with a different airline. It's just been us here with three kids, 2 5-year-olds and 11-month-old, and we've just been in the airport all night. First, they told us that they were going to give us hotels, Uber, and food vouchers, but then they canceled and said that they couldn't give it to us, so we've just been sitting here all night.
7: This all comes after years of financial issues for Spirit. It filed for bankruptcy twice. President Trump was trying to figure out a bailout, but the deal failed. And now with the war in Iran, Spirit says the sudden rise in fuel prices left them with no other choice than to shut down. But as Secretary Duffy mentioned, other airlines are stepping up to the plate. And as for the 17,000 people who work for Spirit, Duffy says that other airlines are ready to hire them. And he says that there is a need for aviation workers.
6: Fox's Madison Scarpino in Atlanta. Prosecutors in New Jersey have charged 4 residents with illegally voting. I'm Chris.
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17: Now, it's Red Eye Radio. Gary McNamara and Eric Harley talk about everything from politics to social issues and news of the day. Whether you're up late or you're just starting your day, welcome to the show. From the Relief Factor Studios, this is Red Eye Radio.
18: All across America, we are Red Eye Radio. He is Eric Harley and I'm Gary McNamara. Live Golf is saying that...
19: That's how many months today they have.
18: That's a great point. But I've never... And we were just talking about a little bit that Live Golf announced that all the funding stops. And you see how much is estimated they've lost? $6 billion.
19: Wow. Wow.
18: I never understood the business model. Never understood it.
19: You know what's interesting is I look at, because they often, these sovereign wealth funds will get into, you know, they always do get into different types of investment. In fact, the Paramount Plus move to buy Warner Brothers is backed in part by sovereign wealth funds. So they see the trend there, right? Streaming content. Jared Kushner actually is also part of that group. But when you look at, you and I were talking about it, I think we've talked about it on the air, but during the top of the hour, we were talking about it off the air. And it's, you're talking about a game that you cannot assimilate the golf culture. You know what I mean? Golf has its own culture. I think every sport does, but there was no, I didn't see how this was ever going to work with LIV. I was kind of open-minded about it. I thought, well, or I had a question. Well, am I just being, you know, ignorant here? Is it that they could actually, could it really take off in parts of the world where it really hasn't? I mean, if you look at Europe, certainly there. But in the States, I mean, if you look at the PGA, there is something. And you made the point about the Masters, about, and there's a culture surrounding the Masters of, you know, it's, I don't know, it's prestige.
18: Well, you have,
19: but also the fact that it is, it, not, I won't say it's a purely American game because it's not, but it has its own culture.
18: If you take the four majors that exist out there, which are the Masters, the PGA Championship, the U.S. Open, and the British Open.
19: Yeah.
18: The ones that really drive the audiences in the United States and Europe combined are the Masters and the British Open.
19: The British Open now,
18: if you're a golfer, and I've been a golfer my whole life, not as much as I wanted to lately because a stupid show gets in the way.
19: Yeah, thanks a lot, listeners.
18: Work and stuff. Oh, all right. I shouldn't just blame that. Age gets in the way.
19: Well, maybe that too. Maybe.
18: Joints get in the way, and I'm talking about the knees and elbows.
19: Yeah,
18: not the plant substance.
19: Not the pre-rolls.
18: Right, exactly. And, but you look at it, and those two are built on the absolute history and tradition of golf.
19: Yes.
18: Right. And you can go back and, you know, for example, people find it interesting that when I got an email one time saying, wow, I never thought about it. You really do go back a lot, long way on golf. When I talk about, you know, that in the last century, the greatest team moment was the USA hockey team beating the Soviets, which of course it had to be, because that was like, an elementary school beating a college football team.
19: Right.
18: That's what it was really like when you consider it. And the other one was the, was it 1912? I can't forget the year when Francis Ouimet won the U.S. Open. Mm. And Disney did a movie on it, The Greatest Game Ever Played. It's a great movie if you've never seen it. It's really well done. Character development is just really, really great. And where he beat Harry Vardon, and I can't think of the other guy's name, to win the U.S. Open. And he wasn't really, I mean, he wasn't at all in their league whatsoever. Mm-hmm. But that's based on tradition. When you look at the Masters, and you go back to Bobby Jones.
19: Mm-hmm.
18: If you're a golfer, you know who Bobby Jones is.
19: Mm-hmm.
18: If you're not a golfer, you're like, oh, I heard of that guy. Somewhere way back, you know, way back when. But, you know, you go and you look at the traditions here of the golf tournaments here, the Byron Nelson.
19: Yeah.
18: You know, you look at stuff like that. I mean, that's all based on tradition. It's the one sport where I think the history and tradition is greater than maybe any other sport.
19: Mm.
18: In Europe and the United States.
19: Right,
18: Right. Okay. Or North America. I'll say North America because you could include Canada with golfing fans and, mm-hmm. And all that. So
19: well, they include us with hockey now, so it's okay.
18: We'll get to that in just a moment. A couple of emails I got believe it or not, never thought doing this show I'd get emails on hockey, but I have.
19: Yeah.
18: And so I never understood the business model or the political cultural model or goal that they were going after.
19: Right.
18: Because you heard that in the beginning. Well, they wish to get into the golfing culture, and this will mainstream them. I'm like, well, maybe if you buy an American football team, there might be more talk on it. I never understood I didn't see it as a money-making proposition for the money that they were going to spend.
19: Well, that's the thing is that you can't buy the culture.
18: And tradition and the history.
19: Assimilating might be possible in some cases over the years. I mean, I don't, not specifically with golf, but if that were to happen, if there were more involvement, and then all of a sudden it started to naturally develop. But this came in as a major money thing. A major, and that's basically how they got the talent. I mean, the contracts were just over the top.
18: Yeah.
19: Huge.
18: Now, one thing it did do is it totally increased the amount of money that American golfers can make, but it's also limited the number of golfers that get, you know, that really can make the great money. But, you know, when I look at, you know, the history and tradition aspect of it, there's a debate going on right now inside golf that a lot of people don't know. Mm. There's been a couple of golf tournaments, I think even the one down in Houston, where if you've had an American and somebody who's not an American in the last two and they're fighting for it, they're booing the player who isn't American and cheering like crazy for the American. American. And you're saying, well, what's the big deal? I mean, of course they're going to cheer for the... But then you don't understand the culture of golf.
19: Mm-hmm.
18: You don't do that at the Masters.
19: Right.
18: If you noticed, there was no booing Rory McIlroy.
19: Mm-hmm.
18: None.
19: Right.
18: Because that part of the culture of golf, now you get kicked out, but also if you ask the vast majority of those people who attended it or people that really love golf whether you should be booing, well, there's a whole etiquette of golf that comes into it. You don't do that.
19: Right.
18: In football, yeah. Boo the daylights out of them. Hockey, boo the daylights out of them. And then in hockey, after you lose the series, you shake hands with them and everything else.
19: Right.
18: But in golf, I mean, there's that debate going on. Should this booing? And there's, you know, a lot of the traditionalists that look at it and say, wait a minute, anybody who becomes truly a golf fan, not somebody who just picks it up for a couple of years and never does it again, but if you truly are into watching golf and playing golf, you more likely fall into the tradition of the history of the etiquette of the sport. You just do.
19: Right.
18: And when I saw, for example, the television broadcast, I didn't want to watch it, but I watched it because I do the show and wanted to see where they were going on the television broadcast. I watched the first couple of years. I would turn on maybe once every month to see the tournament was going on, or every tournament for 10 minutes. Couldn't handle the music being played.
19: Right.
18: When there's music, I don't care whether it's rock music, rap music, whatever. When there's music and it's loud and the guy's putting, you turn it off.
19: Yeah.
18: It's like, I don't want to see this.
19: Yeah.
18: Believe it or not, the shorts.
19: Mm-hmm.
18: Even though every one of us wears shorts when we go out, which you have to in Texas, there is something about wearing shorts that made it seem not as professional.
19: Yeah. Right.
18: You know, and you might say, yeah, but it's wrong to have that bias. Well, it might be, but that it exists.
19: Right.
18: Playing only three rounds instead of four. People automatically viewed that and said, okay, you're not really serious about golf. And then the team stuff that they had, that they made such a big, we've got these teams. I love golf. I probably have paid more attention to golf than 99% of humans on the planet who aren't basically, you know, in professional golf.
19: Right.
18: I didn't get the team stuff. I could care less about the team stuff. Mm. We have Team Jones playing team. And then they had, if you've ever watched it, they had like the NASCAR sidebar of all the teams and everybody else. And I'm like,

0: were they believed that they could build it instantly without assimilating tradition. And you can't.
1: Golf is not the sport you do that with.
0: Right.
1: You know, I look at it the same way as I do the, is it the UFL now? I don't even know what it's, where they've now moved to all smaller stadiums this year, and it's on Fox. Like,
0: right.
1: Like, I think a night a week, and then on the weekends, you'll see it on there. And they've gone to much smaller stadiums, like 15 to 30,000, instead of playing in 70,000 stations where it's complete, or excuse me, stadiums where it's completely empty.
0: Right.
1: But still, when you have a 20,000 seat stadium that's half empty, you can see it. But I don't understand what the point is. It's always going to be minor league football. I don't understand. Again, I'm not looking for a cultural or political goal or model there, but on the business end of it, the business model, I don't understand what the hell they're doing. Yeah. And when you've seen, for example, how minor league baseball has pulled back a few years back, how many teams were lost at that point,
0: right,
1: where they're like, okay, this business model isn't working anymore. Well, we just, you know, we can't do it.
0: Well, I mean, it really is a combination of the entertainment money in terms of attendance and then time in terms of viewership. Because if you look at, and I think a lot of this happened post or during the COVID years, but after the COVID years when we'd been shut in for a minute, it was like we were doing nothing but watching screens, whether we were working from home or watching, you know, whatever, but you were always looking at a screen. And I think people's attention span started to change at that point after we came out of that. And people discovered something called outside. So they got up and left the house. And I think there is something to that. But also, it was, I think, inevitable that people would measure, all right, not just my entertainment dollars, whether I'm subscribing to a streamer or attending an event. It's also my entertainment time, how much time I'm going to spend on any one thing. One of the biggest competitor for any form of entertainment is the smartphone.
1: Yeah.
0: I there was an article I saw last week. A couple of restaurants are trying this. No phones allowed. By the way, that's not going to work. It's not going to go industry-wide. That will never go industry-wide. But you are not allowed to, because one restaurant owner that was doing this said, we would rather have them enjoying their food than taking pictures of it. Yeah, dude, do you know what they're doing with the pictures? They're sending them to other people and advertising your restaurant for free. But the
1: Masters, no cell phones allowed on the course.
0: Right.
1: At all.
0: Right. Because so many people live stream things now on their social media, and you can't have that. Comedians do it.
1: But they were talking about the fact, no, they don't want the players disrupted. They don't want people taking pictures.
0: Right.
1: But I heard a great point that you have the audience, the patrons that are there watching.
0: Yeah.
1: I must use the correct Masters language.
0: Mm-hmm.
1: That the clapping is louder because they're not holding on to their cell phones.
0: Right.
1: Like, oh my gosh.
0: But I mean, in all forms of entertainment, they're banning phones because they don't want people, you know, live streaming it or creating a video and then sending it out. A lot of comedians do that. But if you think about the biggest competitor with any form of entertainment, it's the phone. Mm-hmm. In terms of watching entertainment, a lot of people watch entertainment on their phone, but there was a survey that showed like the overwhelming, it was 60-something percent of people say while they're watching something streaming on their TV, they're looking at their phone while they're doing it, like pretty much throughout.
1: You and I can't say, are we examples of that? Because I don't know how much I would be on my phone if I hadn't been in this business for as long as I've been in it.
0: Right.
1: Because the majority of being on my phone is not
0: work.
1: For entertainment.
0: It's
1: for work.
0: Right. Right.
1: But I'm on it all the time.
0: Yes.

0: So I fit that classification where if I'm watching something on TV, it's very rare that I don't have the cell phone in my hand,
1: right.
0: Which means if I'm watching a movie, I've got to rewind again because I keep missing the parts.
1: Right. Yep.
0: But then I've seen every movie, I think, known to mankind, and so many of today's movies don't interest me. So
1: exactly.
0: I'd rather do show. I'd rather work.
1: Yeah. I don't need to see the 112th Spider-Man movie put out in the last 9 years.
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0: We're Red Eye Radio. He is Eric Cronin. I'm Gary McNamara. Coming up on the bottom of the hour, want to play one more audio cut from the California debate the other day, because there's the narrative out there that, wait a minute, what's going on? And I found great interest in it, because there is, you look at California right now and you see that Gavin Newsom he's not going to be the next president.
1: Right.
0: You know, yeah. His numbers are terrible. People don't want to be California.
1: No.
0: And it's been coming up, some of the narrative. Wait a minute, you got all these Democrats who caused the problem in California.
1: Right.
0: Telling you how they're going to fix the problem.
1: Right.
0: And they're afraid to say anything that might upset anybody else that might not be woke. And the Republicans are out there going boom, boom, boom, boom, boom, boom, boom. It's really interesting. We'll have an audio cut to show that coming up.

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21: And right now, it's free.
20: Yeah.
21: I mean, it's always been free, and it will always be free. But right now, it is, too.
20: We will increase the cost by 200%.
21: Yeah.
20: Right. Zero times 200.
21: It's based on the Mitch Hedberg line. I used to do drugs. I still do drugs, but I used to too.
20: Used to too. Yeah. All right. So I got emails last week. Got emails in the last 24 hours. Last week was the whole thing of I think it was the Boston media that started it. You know, what the heck is going on at, you know, because the NHL playoffs are going on.
21: Right.
20: You know, why is Buffalo, why are they playing the Canadian national anthem?
21: Yeah.
20: And it was humorous for people like me who grew up in Buffalo. They've always done it.
21: Yeah, right.
20: It's done as far back as I can remember, to the point when we used to play driveway hockey or street hockey.
21: Yeah.
20: When we were kids. Well, we would take I don't think cassette even existed at the time, but a small reel-to-reel that we had, and we would play the Star Spangled Banner and the Canadian National Anthem, and as little kids stand at attention.
21: Yeah,
20: and it's just, right. You know, that's what you did. Now, yeah. At the game, what day of the week is it now? It's Thursday.
21: Mm-hmm.
20: At the game on Tuesday against Boston and Buffalo, yeah. As the... the singer was singing the Canadian national anthem. The microphone went off.
21: Mm.
20: This thing went viral. I mean, it went viral. I saw it. It was all over the internet yesterday. And it was the Buffalo fans singing the Canadian national anthem.
21: Mm,
20: and they knew all the words.
21: Yeah. I love it.
20: And I got hit again with that going, Gary, is that part of the culture up there? Do you know, like, the Canadian national anthem? Well, yes, especially the part that we know ticks off the liberals in Canada, which is the part of the Canadian national anthem that says, God keep our land glorious and free.
21: No. Oh.
20: And so that's what was going on.
21: Mm-hmm.
20: The Buffalo fans knew that that would tick off the liberals of Canada to keep saying, you know, God, and you probably heard it when God, you know, they wanted to make sure they sang it louder.
21: Right.
20: Okay, let me be serious now. Mm-hmm. It's interesting because you probably know from spending time on the southern border that even on the southern border or northern border, when you grow up there and you're close as, you know, I don't live there anymore, but when I lived there, you're so incredibly close. And growing up, things are different since 9/11.
21: Yeah, yeah.
20: We used to ride our bicycles over at 13, 14, 15 years old. We just ride our bicycles over the Peace Bridge and go over to Canada and go to, some of the parents. They had cabins, you know, and we go visit their cabin. The kid would get a key. One of my friends would get a key. We'd go up there and we'd visit.
21: Right.
20: We go to Crystal Beach, which was a former amusement park that was up there. You didn't even think about it. We had no ID. We had nothing. You just crossed the border. You had to go into customs. What are you doing? Going up to our parents' cabin. Not mine. My parents didn't have a cabin.
21: Right.
20: But you know, that, and you went over. Can't tell you how many times I crossed the Peace Bridge as a kid. And as you got older, I remember walking for this would be 92?
21: Mm.
20: I remember going to the Friendship Festival there in a concert that was right across the Peace Bridge, right in Fort Erie.
21: Right.
20: Yeah. I still remember. It was the Sky Diggers, Blue Rodeo, and the Crash Test Dummies.
21: Before
20: they became popular with that,
21: right.
20: song, and what was it? They were fantastic live.
21: Yeah.
20: Fantastic live.
21: Yeah.
20: But, and so they're really, I remember we walked across the Peace Bridge. I can't remember if we had, probably we had to show our IDs, or maybe we didn't, because I don't think even back then you need to show ID. You simply said, where are you from? Buffalo, Buffalo, Buffalo, Buffalo. And they, okay, fine, go.
21: Yeah.
20: And so.
21: We used to go across the International Bridge into Acuna. The International Bridge that everybody saw during the Biden years when, what was it, 10,000 people trying to come across, and they were all standing there under the bridge. But, yeah, I mean, it was natural for, especially when we had relatives come into town, we would, one of the things we do is go shopping in Mexico.
20: Yeah.
21: Yeah.
20: There was, and it's not because my grandfather on the McNamara side immigrated from Canada in the early 1900s. That's not why I have the opinion of Canada as I do. It's the environment of growing up there. There was no difference.
21: Right.
20: There was no difference being on the New York side or crossing to the Ontario side. You never thought about it.
21: Right.
20: And we went up there to golf. We went, even as I got older.
21: Yeah.
20: You know, and then we used to play, I never forget one time playing at the old Fort Erie Hockey Arena that they had there. And we all line up on a Saturday morning. There's like 20 cars. And we all, you know, with the American side, there was no traffic on a Saturday morning in February.
21: Yeah,
20: and
21: right.
20: So we're all 20 cars in line, and the first car goes up, and they say, yeah, we're all here. There's like 20 cars going back where? To the Volkswagen that's got hockey sticks hanging out the window.
21: Yeah.
20: That's the last car in our caravan here. All right. Just wave everybody through.
21: Yeah.
20: And we would go.
21: Yeah.
20: There was no difference between, you did not feel there was any difference between the United States and Canada at all. A lot of that in the culture of growing up, probably in Southern Ontario or growing up in Western New York, is exactly the same.
21: Mm-hmm.
20: There is no difference. When I worked at a nightclub up there in Niagara Falls on the American side back in the middle to late 80s, 95% of our clientele was Canadian.
21: Yeah.
20: 95%.
21: Right. Yeah.
20: And there's no difference. I mean, you weren't going, here come the Canadians. You know, we didn't start thinking that way until Canadian Bacon came out.
21: That movie.
20: Right. But there is no, the culture of knowing, the Canadian national anthem. Again, I knew when I saw it the other day, I played it for you guys. I played it and I said, listen to this, where is this in the United States? And I said, yeah, it's Buffalo. I knew it would be strange and it would go viral.
21: Right. Yes.
20: Yeah. But when you grow up there, it isn't. And, you know, and whether there is angst in America towards Canada or Canada towards the United States, we get emails, both you and I, from Canadians all the time that love listening to our show.
21: Mm-hmm.
20: And I got one time saying, could you guys on the right please stop identifying Canada by our liberals? And I went, I said, well, if you stop, I'm kidding, I go, if you stop judging us by our populist conservatives.
21: Yeah.
20: But right. I mean, but it's like, because one guy even goes, what if we judged you by Obama? Go, yes, I would be horrified.
21: Yes.
20: And that's why you and I talk about, right, for example, because I haven't talked to my relatives up there in years. The last family reunion was in the 90s, and there's not going to be another one. There won't be another one because it's just probably so many of the people that were there in the 90s 30 years ago aren't around anymore. There was a whole, all the hats, McNamara reunion, and I wasn't able to go because of work. I did get to know some of my, you know, Canadian relatives, and for the most part, they were, you know, conservative. I come from a split family, like a lot of people do, where you have a number of Democrats and Republicans. As we get older, you really don't have those discussions as much as we did when we were younger. It's really everything now is more about family.
21: Right.
20: Even with the cousins and everything else, you really don't get involved in that much anymore, especially when all of us cousins were talking about our parents or memories of our parents.
21: Yeah.
20: You know, and that's what happens at the family reunions these days. But it's just important to understand that there is no cultural difference when you grow up on the border? None. Zero.
21: No, I mean, you don't
20: think about it in the slightest. You never thought, I'm going to a foreign. You knew you were going into a different country, and you knew you got to customs, don't be a jerk.
21: But culturally.
20: But culturally, there was no difference.
21: No, I mean, it was. Yeah.
20: None.
21: Yeah,
20: zero.
21: To me, it was all pretty much one culture.
20: Now, might have changed a little bit, 5% or something.
21: Yeah.
20: Almost 30 years since I've lived in Buffalo, maybe, but I don't sense that it has at all, you know, when I'm there. I don't sense it at all.
21: Right, right. You know? And, I mean, the thing with that my buddies from Del Rio tell me, a few of them were born and raised there, but when they go back to visit relatives, they tell me it's different, and that's because of the danger presented by the cartels.
20: And every
21: border town on the southern border has that same element. So, you know, other than that, culturally, it hasn't changed.
20: And expect Canada, when their liberal economic ideas fail, expect the conservatives to come back in power again.
21: Yeah.
20: Why? Mm-hmm. Because liberal economic ideas don't work. Socialism doesn't work. It doesn't.
21: No.
20: And you and I were looking at Poliev going up against Carney the other day,
21: mm-hmm.
20: You know, and they were going back and forth, mm-hmm. and they're saying we cut the deficit, and Poliev was saying, wait a minute, the deficit was $31 billion, now it's 90 or whatever, it's $65 billion. How, if you were $35 billion here, 60, and it was like you could have had that argument in the United States.
21: Right, exactly.
20: You know, the BS that was going on.
21: 65 is more than 31.
20: Right, exactly. And you're dying laughing.
21: Yeah.
20: But I want to play this one audio cut here from California, though, because we've been focusing on a couple things there. And one of it is the gubernatorial debates going on. And this is Chad Bianco. And this is where it's like, this is like the Twilight Zone. You know, you've got the Democrats here that created all the problems, talking about how they're going to fix the problems that they created. But here's part of the back and forth. Here we go.
1: I feel like I'm in the Twilight Zone here. We need to start. We have a group of 20-year-old kids, this 20-ish, and we're just sitting here lying to them about broken Democrat policies in California for the last 20 years. And we're going to sit here and blame a president who's been president for a year. This is absolutely ridiculous. If we cared about California.
20: By the way, did you hear the clapping?
21: Yeah,
20: there was some clapping in it. Yep. I mean, we go.
1: We wouldn't worry about what the federal government is doing. California is the fourth largest economy in the entire world. What do we care about a cut to medical?
2: Does that mean we had single payer in California?
1: Absolutely not. If you want socialism, go somewhere else, because single payer people come to America for the best medical coverage and care in the entire world.
22: And what if you don't have any health care? What are you going to do?
1: Ridiculous.
22: For the people
1: I thought this. I thought I got to answer, but apparently we're just going to do this all.
23: We only have so much time, but we still have two more half hours to go.
1: So they're going to take it from me. Now I see where we're going to go when you attack the Democrat policies that have destroyed this state. If you elect a governor who cares about the state, it's not going to matter whether President Trump or President whoever takes something away from the state, because the waste, fraud, the abuse of our money in California by a government that we already know hundreds of billions of dollars, and we're worried about President Trump taking away that.
23: Okay.
20: There you go.
21: Yeah.
20: Yeah, you don't hear Texas or Florida talking that way, do they?
21: Nope.
20: And that's the whole point. They're saying, look, we can control our own destiny. We choose to control our destiny, which is hurting our state by doing the wrong policies.
21: Yep.
20: And worrying about the wrong things.
21: As we have said over and over again for years, these are choices.
20: Interesting to see how this resonates for November. I don't know. I mean, it may not resonate at all, but if there ever would be a time for it to resonate, you would think this would be the time.
21: I would think.
20: We are Red Eye Radio.
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0: We're Winner Radio. He's our Curly and I'm Gary McNamara. Welcome and good morning. Here's this supermajority of Americans think gerrymandering is a serious problem. A new poll released Wednesday found a supermajority of Americans believe that the partisan gerrymandering is a serious problem. Rasmussen found 88% of likely U.S. voters believe it's a serious problem when states deliberately redraw congressional districts to favor one party, including 65% who say that it's a very, very serious problem. The poll comes after Virginia voters last week narrowly approved a referendum that paves the way for the state congressional maps to heavily favor the incumbent Democratic Party. Well, you know what that what it shows is that the public understands the whole concept of the Constitution that was based on the tyranny of the majority. That's why we have an electoral college. Right. That's why we have the Senate.
1: Right.
0: And when you look at Virginia, as we mentioned earlier, there's a twofer there where they're taking away power from people,
1: mm-hmm.
0: first by the redistricting, right. and then by joining the compact, which says our citizens of Virginia don't matter. It's what other people in other states believe.
1: Right.
0: That's pretty amazing.

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10: Iran's new proposal. I'm Deborah Valentine, Fox News. President Trump says the administration is reviewing another proposal from Iran aimed at ending the U.S.-Israel conflict with Tehran. Fox's Chanley Painter has the latest.
11: Iran is signaling it's preparing for renewed conflict with the U.S., even as President Trump is reviewing a new proposal from Tehran to end the war. Trump, though, says the offer is unlikely to be accepted. He's repeatedly stressed a deal must guarantee Iran must never get a nuclear weapon and that the Strait of Hormuz is fully reopened. Until then, he says the U.S. blockade on Iran will stay in place. Meantime, Iran's parliament is poised to pass new restrictions on which ships can pass through the vital waterway. In Washington, the Trump administration is pushing back on the 60-day war powers deadline, arguing fighting ended with last month's ceasefire. Critics say the clock did not stop and still hit the mark Friday.
10: The proposal comes as President Trump is fast-tracking over $9 billion in weapons sales to Middle East allies. The Pentagon says the U.S. will draw down 5,000 U.S. troops from Germany, but President Trump said late Saturday he wants to withdraw even more troops. Two top Republican lawmakers are raising concerns.
12: Senate Armed Services Chairman Roger Wicker and House Armed Services Chairman Mike Rogers warned the move to withdraw U.S. troops from Germany could weaken NATO. They also worry it would send the wrong signal to Russian President Vladimir Putin. In a statement, the lawmakers say reducing America's military presence in Europe too soon could undermine deterrence, especially before allies can fully build up their own military capabilities. Instead of withdrawing troops, the lawmaker suggests moving American forces further east to strengthen NATO's front lines. The president has been threatening to withdraw troops from NATO countries that did not cooperate in the military action against Iran.
10: Fox's Angelo Bavaro, America's listening to Fox News.
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10: A man driving an explosive-filled vehicle crashed into an athletic club in Portland, Oregon, Saturday morning, the vehicle erupting into flames. The man was killed. Portland Police Chief Bob Day on scene.
17: High levels of explosives and concern around fire and damage certainly warranted that early response. But we can assure both the members of Goose Hollow, this community, the Timbers organization, Thorns, and greater Portland area we feel like we've got things contained at this moment.
10: Investigators do not suspect it was an act of terrorism. Fox 12 Oregon reporting the man killed was a former employee of the athletic club. It's National Small Business Week, celebrating the impact of America's entrepreneurs on the economy. Fox's Kristen Goodwin reports.
18: The Small Business Administration, which is leading the celebration, explaining in a statement, for more than 60 years, it has celebrated National Small Business Week, which acknowledges the critical contributions of America's entrepreneurs and small business owners, adding this year it will officially recognize their hard work, ingenuity, dedication, and their contributions to the economy. National Small Business Week 2026 runs through Saturday. America's Small Business Development Center is co-hosting this year's virtual summit, a free two-day online event Tuesday and Wednesday, featuring educational workshops, networking, and mentorship opportunities. Kristen Goodwin, Fox News.
10: Additional information and registration is available on the Small Business Administration's website. Secret Service arresting an individual outside of President Donald Trump's golf course in Doral, Florida on Saturday evening. A statement from acting special agent in charge Michael Townsend says the individual approached a security screening area and became disruptive and combative with agents. The individual is charged with disorderly conduct and resisting without violence.
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23: 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Gary McNamara and Eric Hurley talk about everything from politics to social issues and news of the day. 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
24: 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We is he.
0: That's his pronoun.
2: Hi, my preferred pronoun.
0: He's Eric Hurley. I'm Gary McNamara. Hi. All right. I want to play this audio cut. It's not where we're really going to start out with, but I've got to play it because it just shows you where the Democratic Party is.
2: Yeah.
0: This is the relatively new mayor of Seattle. All right.
2: Yeah.
0: And, you know, big talk now about the whole income tax for millionaires.
2: Yeah. Yeah.
0: And here's what she had to say. Here we go.
3: I think the claims that millionaires are going to leave our state are, like, super overblown. And if, you know, the ones that leave, like, bye.
0: And this is what liberals think right now, whether it's Maine now. You saw Maine.
2: Yeah.
0: Instituting a millionaire's tax.
2: Right.
0: They don't. You see, they're not going. Oh, you know, this may hurt our state. This will be capital moving out of our state.
2: Yeah.
0: They don't care. It does. It never gets past the emotion. Their economics, and this is for a significant portion of America.
2: Yeah.
0: Their economics is based on emotion instead of what is economics.
2: Right.
0: And economics is simply one thing and one thing only.
2: Mm-hmm.
0: How people respond to incentive.
2: Mm-hmm.
0: That's it.
2: Mm-hmm.
0: And that means how they respond to disincentive, too.
2: Mm-hmm. Yes. You've added that along the years, along the way, as we've talked about it over the years, because it's important when you talk about this, it actually applies here. The disincentive is the tax on the wealthy. The wealthy will get up and leave. They'll sell their personal property. That will have an impact on the local economy, the money they spend locally, the people they hire locally, and then they'll take their business with them. Because if it's going to be this way against individuals on income tax, well, we already know it's this way with corporations, big and small. So you start moving your headquarters to states where it makes sense, where you can invest again in growth for the company and not sit and take the punishment. And for people that say what you just heard, great, bye. Let's talk about this in 10 years. 10 years, by the way, that's not a long time. A business plan, a five-year business plan, is actually kind of a short-term business plan if you think about it. 10 years, I believe, you're going to see within that time a massive, massive migration. The numbers will be staggering in terms of the revenue. We're already seeing it. You can measure it in New York State. You can measure it in California.
0: I think the estimate is what? We brought it the other day. I think $700 billion in wealth has moved out.
2: Right. And so that affects the state and local revenues. And then when that starts affecting them, they start doing something else. What they'll do is they'll go after big business. We're going to go after big business. We're going to start taxing corporations because that won't affect you at all.
0: Well, you don't hear it as much anymore, but it's like, you know, we need to be like the Scandinavian countries, you know, that provide everything. And it's like, do you not understand that you've already set the table here in the United States, the left has, that all we need to do is tax the rich, and if we tax the rich, everything will be paid for. Yet if you look at it, maybe that's why they're not talking about it anymore, but when you look at some of the Scandinavian countries and they're, we provide everything,
2: yeah,
0: the taxes on the middle class are through the roof.
2: Yes, of course.
0: And they ignore that part of it, but this is Microsoft President Brad Smith about what's going on in Washington State after you heard the Seattle mayor say, bye. And everybody laughed, like, we don't need you, go.
2: Yeah.
0: Wow.
2: Yeah.
0: But here he is. Microsoft's
4: President Brad Smith signaled the shift in an interview with Como News last year.
15: I'm probably more worried right now about the business climate in Washington than at any point over the last 30 years. But let's be mindful. If other people are paying for jobs to leave and we're taxing them to stay, that will make everything harder.
0: Taxing them to stay. I think he's being sarcastic there.
2: Yeah.
0: But it's simple, but they don't care because emotion rules their economics.
2: No, what you heard was, when she said that, you heard the applause and bye, bye.
0: Yeah.
1: And they're
2: that there's no critical thinking applied there. It's all emotion. Like, we're glad to get rid of you. Well, your state will not be glad. Your city will not be glad to get rid of it. Seattle, by the way, I think the biggest move from there has been Jeff Bezos. He went down to Florida where he's building his new lair, and he did that, what, a couple of years ago.
0: Is that lair or Laring Center?
2: Yeah.
0: Oh, lair. Oh,
2: yeah,
0: okay.
2: Yeah, lair.
0: All right. All right.
2: Yeah, well, because, right. Yeah, he's one hairless cat away from being, you know, Dr. Evil.
0: Man.
2: But he's, no, but you think about, you think about that move, because there was a, that kind of move, and remember on the business side of Jeff Bezos, how he wanted to set up a huge center in New York, and it was in AOC's district. And she came in and no. And he goes, okay, I won't. You think about the jobs of where the jobs of the future, because Amazon isn't just getting you your widget at the door by 4 a.m. between 4 and 8 a.m., which, by the way, is always creepy when somebody, you know, shows up on your doorbell cam at 4:15 a.m. putting something down and then walking back out to their car. But it's also about the future of AI. They're into healthcare. They're into pharmaceutical. They're into, of course, the entertainment stuff. It is a massive business. So when you talk about a company like Amazon coming in and setting up, we have every major a metro area or region has a massive a distribution center for the retail side of it. But it's you're talking about the future of jobs. You're talking about creating a ton of jobs and wealth for your area. And, of course, AOC wouldn't have that. And when it comes to Seattle, when it comes to the left coast states, basically, all of them, they're all doing the same thing. I think, you know, Washington State, again, you've pointed out in Oregon how you get outside, the further outside of Portland, it's more conservative. The same thing with Washington State outside of those metro areas like Seattle, it gets more conservative. But the leaders of those cities, those major metro areas, and the leaders of those states right now are setting policy in that is they are proactively driving out money and people.
0: Well, what I found interesting this week, and I just brushed by it. It was some Democrat in Congress threw out that, you know, the minimum wage, we need to have a minimum wage of $25 an hour now. Yeah. Across the country.
2: Yeah.
0: And I just went, wow. Look at this. Look at all the states that drastically raised their minimum wage and yep. The states that didn't.
2: Right.
0: And look where the economies are booming and look where people
2: right.
0: are moving.
2: Right.
0: That, you know, as they said, when it comes to minimum wage, and that's including those that get tips.
2: Right.
0: It's gone from roughly 10 years ago, 4% of people were making minimum wage to now it's under 1%.
2: Right.
0: And the fact is it has no effect at all, except if you drastically raise it to $25 or $30 an hour, which is now what the left is talking about. But all these things, again, we live in a society, and even the populist right, which is not conservative fiscal economics.
2: Right.
0: You know, which is, you know, which bought into. Well, let me just say this. I don't care what kind of socialism it is, whether it comes from the right or left. You know, we've talked about tariffs,
2: mm-hmm.
0: you know, and tariffs may be necessary at times to negotiate.
2: Right.
0: If somebody else is involved in unfair trading practices. But what Trump did, and it really disappointed me how many people that claim that they were fiscal conservatives or actually conservatives when it came constructionists of the Constitution didn't give a damn about the separation of powers when it came to tariffs. That would be the one thing that we talked about when that happened. When the Supreme Court came out and said, nope, he can't do it. And he can't do it. He cannot tax. The president cannot tax American companies.
2: Right.
0: Only Congress can do it. And this wasn't just he was doing it under one law. He was simply saying, I didn't like the phone conversation I had with this person, so we're raising the tariff 10%.
2: Right. In fact, in the Supreme Court hearing, in that first hearing for the first case, their counsel couldn't make the case at all, and that was the problem. You didn't have a consistent setup for the reason, the purpose of your actions, and that just sent it reeling at the by the time they got to the court.
0: And as we have said over and over again, and we were right, because, and I actually got in debates with people about this, which was insane. I said, you cannot raise the cost of doing business and make an overall economy better. It's impossible. Right. That's basic economics. You can't. Right. Yes, you can. Yes, you can. Yes, you can. I remember talking to one person, and they said, well, what do you know about economics? You're not. I said, easy. Economics is easy. It's how people respond to incentive. Mm-hmm. Oh, it's much more complicated than that. No, it's not.
2: No, it isn't.
0: No, it's not. If you want to do, for example, tariffs or whatever, because somebody's involved in unfair trading practices, you've got to tell the American public the truth. I don't care whether the socialist, the socialist policy of somebody on the right or somebody on the left

0: socialist, if you enact a socialist policy, you can never tell the truth.
1: Right. Well, you've got to change your excuse and purpose for it, purpose behind it, and at every turn.
0: Right. So don't sit there and think, oh, you guys only go after the people that may enact a socialist policy on the left. We don't care. I could care
2: Josh
0: less.
2: Josh Hawley.
0: Josh, I could care less. Josh Hawley's viewed as a conservative. Absolutely not. You notice they've never done that.
1: Mm.
0: You notice it really hasn't gone anywhere, the
1: on
0: whole
1: the banking
0: thing. The 10%. And you know the reason why?
1: Mm-hmm.
0: Somebody told them, if you make credit card rates 10%,
1: mm-hmm.
0: you know how many people are going to lose their credit cards?
1: Yeah.
0: That's going to affect the economy in a negative way.
1: It's happened before.
0: Right.
1: You know, when the liberals started creating laws regulating credit card companies, they drew down the credit lines of people. And what happened? All of a sudden, payday loan stores started showing up in poor neighborhoods. Then liberals got all bent out of shape saying, well, we can't do this. This is predatory. But this is what the market's going to do.
0: Right.
1: If you take away the market over here, if there is a need for borrowing, then someone in the marketplace is going to be formed to fill that need. And yeah, it's incredibly expensive. It's a horrible idea financially, but it's going to happen. And you can't stop it. They keep thinking that the government can come in and change that kind of incentive. That's the whole thing.
0: Well,
1: they don't realize that they can't change the incentive part
0: right.
1: of it.
0: You can change an economy with government policy to the better or to the worse. You cannot change economics.
1: Right.
0: And for some reason, the American people and a significant portion of the American people, including a ton of Republicans, believe, well, if they just did the right thing, then everything would be fine. If they do what I want, they're not going to do what you want. Everybody acts in their own self-interest.
1: Yep.
0: But they shouldn't.
1: It shouldn't be that way. How many times have we heard that?
0: Yeah, shouldn't be. Doesn't matter what you think it should or you have to understand how people respond to incentive. And if you reject that, in the case of looking at the Republicans now with the midterms, just like we said to the Democrats last time, you know, ignore prices to your own peril.
1: Right. And don't overpromise.
0: Yeah, exactly.
1: That started with the 24 campaign season. There was no need to overpromise. You didn't need to come in and take ownership for what the Democrats did. The only thing you needed to do is promise you were going to work on getting the economy back in shape. You make the overall promise there.
0: And so, I don't care. But it's when you look at it and the liberals are just laughing now, go. You don't like it? We're going to tax millionaires. We're going to tax billionaires. We're going to tax, you know, whatever. I've seen a representative of a tax group in California saying in that millionaires, the billionaires bill, there's another one in there that the legislature at any time can use basically what they're calling the savings tax now, which is wealth, it allows them to go down further.
1: Right.
0: Yeah. I'll have to check to see if it's in that bill. Mm-hmm. Forgot the guy's name who was saying it. I just happened to go by it yesterday. Let me just see here quickly do it. Carlo DeMeo.
1: Mm. Yeah.
0: And he's launched a Stop the Savings Tax initiative. He's gone, it's a savings tax. You're going after people's savings. It's already been taxed, which is wealth, savings,
1: right.
0: whatever.
1: Right. Yeah,
0: and
1: it's money like, you earned, and when you earned it, you paid a tax on it. Now it's in savings. They want to, or you know, wherever it is, it's wealth. Yeah. They want to come after that.
0: And he was saying, hidden in the fine print, they can expand it to hit your 401k, home equity, savings, whatever. And that's the one thing that the left doesn't talk about when they look at, well, these European countries do it, and the taxes on the middle class are a lot higher.
1: Right.
0: We are Red Eye Radio.
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12: We are Red Eye Radio. He is Eric Carly, and I'm Gary McNamara. Welcome, and good morning. Thanks so much for being here, as always. Coming up on the bottom of the hour, the Supreme Court decision. Not complicated. I mean, none of us were surprised by what came out of it. And it's a really simple thing to explain. In fact, there was one mainstream media outlet that did a fine job explaining it.
4: Yeah. Well, interesting how
12: we may not have to say anything.
4: No, you're right.
12: I'll just let you know. We'll play it on the bottom of the hour. It was actually from CBS. I'm like, all right, Barry Weiss.
4: There you go.
12: When I saw it, I went, Barry Weiss.
4: There you go.
12: And the basic concept is the Supreme Court for the last 20 years saying the Constitution doesn't allow doing things by race.
4: Right.
12: End of story.
4: Right.
12: You know what I wondered, though?
4: Hmm.
12: And nobody's talked about this. And it just popped into my mind. I didn't do any type of research on it. Could that nix the Texas?
4: There was a Texas case that did come up several years ago.
12: Well, the redistricting
4: because the new one,
12: because they wanted to make more Hispanic, but they said they're doing it based on the voting pattern.
4: Well, I think that was the difference.
12: Right, but when you mention Hispanics, does that mean you can partially use race or not? I wouldn't be surprised if the Democrats jumped on that.
4: Hmm. Yeah, I guess we'll see.
13: Hey folks, it's Joe, and you have heard me talk several times about my time in the classroom here in Lafayette Parish being a teacher, and throughout those years had come across students who had 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
1: And he is Eric Carly, and I'm Gary McNamara. 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You can listen when you choose. All right, I had brain freeze there, didn't I? At the last segment.
2: The Texas case has already been settled by the Supreme Court.
1: And we had talked about it. And you looked at me and you said, Gary, we talked about it off the air yesterday. It's like, yeah. Oh, that's right. I read a whole bunch of stuff on it. I just completely forgot.
2: Well, and it was
1: the court
2: because...
1: ruled on time. But they ruled on the fact that it was based on the census, the movement, and politics.
2: Right.
1: Even if the result was more Hispanic districts, that was not the justification for it.
2: It was based on the voters and the voter behavior and the movement, the migration. And you can see that, I mean, in most states.
1: And in Louisiana, it was basically the courts even saying, no, you need to have a second. The courts basically designated it.
2: Yeah, right.
1: You have to have another minority-majority district.
2: Right.
1: And they view that and said, no, can't do it. But if you want to know what the Supreme Court decided yesterday, I mean, this was really interesting. CBS's Jan Crawford actually analyzed it very well.
2: Yeah.
1: Here we go.
3: Well, Major, we just got this ruling within the last couple minutes. The justices in a 6-3 vote, a decision written by Justice Samuel Alito for the other five conservatives, are striking down a second majority black district in Louisiana, ruling that state officials focused on race, and that amounted to an unconstitutional racial gerrymander. Now, this decision is a major one under the Voting Rights Act. It will go well beyond Louisiana. It's going to make it based on what we're seeing so far, it will make it harder for state officials to draw up these so-called majority-minority districts, which have been used for decades and have increased black representation and minority representation in Congress. And it also, I think, will call into question about a dozen or so existing majority-minority districts, mostly in the South. Now, those districts, as you know, Major, have been a way for Democrats to pick up seats in some of those states, those red states in the South. So this ruling is a win, I think we can say, for Republicans. But legally, this is a Supreme Court that going back 20 years or more has been saying in case after case, a consistent line of cases, that the Constitution is colorblind. And that's why we've seen the Supreme Court do things like throw out affirmative action in college admissions. This line of cases, very consistent with the court's ruling today.
1: Here's what Alito said. Allowing race to play any part in government decision-making represents a departure from the constitutional rule that applies in almost every other context. Compliance with Section 2 thus could not justify the state's use of race-based redistricting. Here, the state's attempt to satisfy the middle district's ruling, although understandable, was unconstitutional and racial gerrymandering.
2: Yeah, I mean, again, if you look at the history of these cases, when it comes to redistricting, it can have an effect. There can be an effect on the racial groups and the demographics in whatever district. But if the intent is to create a district basically based on a majority of a minority or whatever it is, then you can't do that. It's based on the movement, the migration of the individuals there, and also representation of those individuals, and not based on race. Because this is where, and no surprise that the Louisiana decision was 6-3.
1: Right.
2: Because that's the very basis of identity politics, that it should be based on skin color, it should be based on race. Ethnicity? And the answer is no. It shouldn't. And it can't be. So the decision was so simple for me. I mean, it was like, well, yeah, I mean, I thought it was very clear. You're going to see redistricting till the end of time. That's just going to happen. But it's based on, again, representation. And not representation based on race. So we'll see where it goes. The the case in, or the legislators in Florida have already started movement there. That would give the GOP, if they succeed, the GOP 4 more seats. If that plan goes through, that was announced the day, the same day that the Supreme Court issued their decision on Texas. In fact, I think it was not long after that decision came down that Governor DeSantis in Florida announced that one. And so they started moving right away on that. The legislative body has. So we'll see where that goes.
1: But yeah, not surprised by it at all.
2: No, the Louisiana case was, again, I thought pretty simple. And it turned out, again, it being 6-3 shows me that, again, it is simple based on the fact that those three, of course, liberal justices are looking to keep identity politics alive. And they want the voter base, you know, treated that way. And they shouldn't be. It shouldn't be based on skin color. You know, there's, because you can have the conversation about voter demographics when it comes to polls, right? Because you get into an area, you get into a state, you get into a region, you get into an area or district, and you want to, if you're running for office, you want to address the concerns of the people in those areas. You know, when Ramaswamy went to Chicago, this was in early 24, and he said, you know what, I'm going to go to neighborhoods and have conversations. Now, these aren't red areas. It's a very blue area. We have our friends at the Chicago Republican Party that listen. They have their office there in Chicago. Their uphill daily battle, and God bless them for that. But he went there and wanted to just have one-on-one conversations. And he told them, I think that was in February 24, and he said, you know, I'm going to be coming back later this year. And he did during the Democrats' convention, which was in Chicago. And he said, I promise to come back and have more conversations with people here in these neighborhoods. He's very good at doing that. He's extremely well-versed at having those conversations. And so when you go into a district, when you go into an area, certainly you want to talk about what's going on in that area. And it's really not based on skin color. It's just based on the people that live in that area, and well, it may happen to be that it's mostly minority or whatever, but you want to address the issues at hand in those local areas, and if you don't have those conversations, you're going to be above the fray, and you're going to operate like a lot of liberals do because they really don't care what's going on in your life. I firmly believe, you and I have talked about this, they have absolutely zero concern for people. They want numbers. That's it.
1: You know, I think when we looked at one of the Illinois districts, I think this goes back a few months ago, and we looked at it, and you saw where it goes, how it, you know, looks like almost a snake, you know, going through, and we had talked about that district. And I said, you know, you look at the original intent of the founding fathers on on the House. And yeah, it was about, you know, that this is the part of the legislature that is on the population.
2: Right.
1: But the actual representation, and you said this earlier, and I believe this is what the founding fathers were looking for. You have the Senate, which is the two representatives of the state, and it gives each state in one part of the legislature equal representation. And the reason it did it is because they understood that if you want other states, remember, there are only 13 states. If you want other states, if you want other areas to join your country, if you're going to expand, you cannot say join our country, but you have no representation because all of the urban centers are going to control everything. Well, then there's no reason for you to join. And they understood that when you feel as a geographical particular area that you have no representation, that's what causes civil wars. And how did they know that? Because it created a civil war.
2: Well, remember,
1: I just want to finish. But the House, they looked at the House and said, but the House is where you have geographical areas inside of a state that actually have similar problems, similar challenges. And that's the goal, to have areas, geographical areas of these states representative, which is why you have so many more, hundreds upon hundreds, over 500 members of the House. It's become, because of gerrymandering, you may have no similar interest in a suburb that somebody 30 miles from where, because I'm at the edge, where it goes into country, where I am in the middle of a suburb, I may have nothing to do with 50 miles away somebody who lives in a rural area.
2: Right.
1: And so the population centers get represented, but those rural areas do not.
2: Right.
1: And I don't believe that that was ever the intent of the founding fathers.
2: Right. Again, and Robert Reich, I remember, this goes back a few years, he went on social media ranting about, it's not fair that a state like Wyoming has two senators and California also only has two senators. You're missing the entire point. He either knows it and he wants people to be clueless, or he's clueless. I can't tell you which. I think he's clueless, because I think if you try and make that point on social media, and he did, then you have to know, and you know you're lying. You know the boomerang is coming back at you. You know you're going to be corrected immediately on social media, which tells me he's absolutely ignorant as to the foundation of this nation it comes to the Senate.
1: Yeah. And so when you look at it, the perfect example we gave of the tyranny of the majority, which is one of the reasons that the Bill of Rights exists. Mm. It's why the separation of powers exist. And it's also why we have a Senate and an electoral college.
2: Right.
1: And when you look at Virginia is a perfect example of the tyranny of the majority, that the 51% are saying, we want to completely eliminate any power that the other 49% of the voters could possibly have. We want their representation gone. Now, we know without question, because of the way that our government was set up under the original Constitution, that was the exact, what happened in Virginia was the exact fear of the founding fathers of the tyranny of the majority.
2: Yes. Right.
1: And so I think really, when you look at Virginia, an absolutely excellent example of what the founding fathers were fearful of.
2: Yep.
1: Which everybody should be fearful of.
2: Yeah, of course.
1: And that's why the Bill of Rights exists, mm-hmm. to let the individual, no matter who's in power, these are your individual rights. They can't take this away unless they change the Constitution.
2: Right.
1: And that's tough to do because you need so many states to do that.
2: Mm-hmm.
1: That was almost like the not fail safe, but maybe it is a fail safe. This was the option. This was the thing that makes it so the tyranny of the majority cannot happen.
2: Right. Right.
1: On that level. But you see it in the states. And so we'll see how the courts actually look at Virginia. But that's the goal. The goal is exactly what the founding fathers were absolutely scared to death about.
2: Well, yeah, I mean,
1: and
2: that's the
1: 51% saying the 49% have no power.
2: This idea of states, bonding together, basically. And circumventing the Electoral College is absolutely unconstitutional and goes against what the founding fathers feared.
1: You can add that, because that's separate from the redistricting. Right. That's where they joined the compact to say what our people vote for president doesn't matter. It's what the other majority of the states that are in this compact decide to do.
2: That's it.
1: We are Red Eye Radio.
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1: We are Red Eye Radio. He is Eric Carly, and I'm Gary McNamara. Yeah, I think I'm so glad you mentioned about the compact, because when you look at, when you combine the two, and we said it earlier a couple weeks ago, but these are things I think that we need to repeat over and over again for people that may not, you know, be listening all the time. 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
26: Reading the fine print, I'm Chris DeMeo, Fox News. President Trump says he's reviewing a new Iranian proposal to end the war, but he's not getting his hopes up. This as the ongoing U.S. blockade of the Strait of Hormuz continues.
3: Iran is signaling it's preparing for renewed conflict with the U.S., even as President Trump is reviewing a new proposal from Tehran to end the war. Trump, though, says the offer is unlikely to be accepted. He's repeatedly stressed a deal must guarantee Iran must never get a nuclear weapon and that the Strait of Hormuz is fully reopened. Until then, he says the U.S. blockade on Iran will stay in place. Meantime, Iran's parliament is poised to pass new restrictions on which ships can pass through the vital waterway. In Washington, the Trump administration is pushing back on the 60-day war powers deadline, arguing fighting ended with last month's ceasefire. Critics say the clock did not stop and still hit the mark Friday.
26: That's Fox's Chanley Painter reporting. And the U.S. has warned shipping companies about possible sanctions for paying Iran to pass safely through the Strait of Hormuz. Well, the 152nd running of the Roses won't soon be forgotten. Fox's Jay Berman has the Kentucky Derby wrap-up.
4: Golden Tempo made history as the 19-horse pulled off an improbable stretch run from the outside. It edged out co-favorite Renegade. That makes Sherry DeVoe the first female trainer to have a horse win the Derby. DeVoe is just the second female trainer to win any Triple Crown race after Jenna Antonucci with Arcangelo in the 2023 Belmont Stakes. The race went on with just 18 horses after Great White was a late scratch for flipping and throwing his jockey. But again, Golden Tempo, your champ. Jay Berman, Fox News.
26: Police say a person is dead after a car filled with explosives slammed into a health club early Saturday in Portland, Oregon. No one in the club was hurt. 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
26: The Pentagon announcing earlier this week that the U.S. is withdrawing 5,000 troops from Germany. But President Trump said yesterday that he wants to withdraw a lot more than that. Fox's Angelo Bavaro reports.
35: Senate Armed Services Chairman Roger Wicker and House Armed Services Chairman Mike Rogers warned the move to withdraw U.S. troops from Germany could weaken NATO. They also worry it would send the wrong signal to Russian President Vladimir Putin. In a statement, the lawmakers say reducing America's military presence in Europe too soon could undermine deterrence, especially before allies can fully build up their own military capabilities. Instead of withdrawing troops, the lawmakers suggest moving American forces further east to strengthen NATO's front lines. The president has been threatening to withdraw troops from NATO countries that did not cooperate in the military action against Iran. Angelo Bavaro, Fox News.
26: The IDF is warning residents of several areas of Lebanon to leave their homes immediately. They've issued a statement saying Hezbollah's violation of a ceasefire is compelling the IDF to act against Hezbollah's infrastructure. A UFC fight is being planned on the south lawn of the White House next month. The event called UFC Freedom 250 to celebrate America's 250th anniversary. It'll take place on June 14th, which is also President Trump's 80th birthday. UFC CEO Dana White says it'll be the most historic sporting event of all time.
36: Not just for people in America. You know, the UFC is a global sport. People from all over the world are going to be interested in seeing this event. It's a one-of-one amazing opportunity, and especially when you look at where we came from as a sport 25 years ago to now be on the South Lawn of the White House is amazing.
26: White on Fox's My View with Lara Trump. The event will feature 5,000 seats and screens for 100,000 people to watch for free.
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11: Well, this is really interesting. Yeah. Again, maybe we may be jumping all over the place, but it all relates. This is in California. Spencer Pratt, who was running for mayor of Los Angeles. I guess he was on one of the reality shows or whatever, but he's running as a Republican.
12: Right.
11: But his house was burned down. He's living in a trailer.
12: Yeah.
11: Mm. Here's the ad. It's actually gotten a lot of attention because you're saying, you know, what's an effective political ad?
12: Right.
11: Listen to this here.
12: Okay.
11: Taking this from a News Nation's broadcast, by the way. Here we go.
13: This is where Mayor Bass lives. You notice something? Or here, where Nithya Raman's $3 million mansion sits. They don't have to live in the mess they've created where you live. This is where I live. They let my home burn down. I know what the consequences of failed leadership are.
11: And then they go back into, they only played a clip of it, went back into it. But it shows his trailer. This is where I live. He goes, here's where they live.
12: Right.
11: Here's where I live. And it's a trailer.
12: Right.
11: You know, and it's like, wow, what a relatable ad. And then everything else saying, here's where she lives. Here's where this is where the people that make the laws live.
12: Yeah.
11: They don't live here. And then it showed all the homeless, all the garbage, everything else. And then went to his trailer. This is where I live. That's, I think, the point where you go, oh, whoa, he's living in a trailer.
12: Well, there's that. And it's also the plight of everyone who lost their home, but not even the actual individuals who lost their home, but it's well known that many people did in those fires. So by the people that lived there, even if they didn't lose their home, they know it was so poorly handled by Mayor Bass, by Governor Newsom. The whole thing was just bungled. That's not leadership. And it's also another example that the left doesn't care about you. They don't care about solutions. They don't care about anything that's going on. If, you know, again, it's not affecting them. One of the, you know, high points in that or low points in that was when Newsom was on the phone and the lady approached him, the mom approached him and said, and he pretended to be on the phone. He goes, I was just calling President Biden. And she says, show me your phone. Show me that you were actually on the phone with President Biden. She was calling him out on that. But that was just one moment, one clueless moment. Because you look by comparison, other leaders in the wake of disasters. First of all, the policy needs to change when it comes to what they have available, storing water, in California and everything else, and how you handle it. Some wildfires are going to certainly happen, but how you can respond to them and how you can prevent them from being so catastrophic is up to you. It's up to those leaders and the people who vote for those leaders. You look by comparison to Governor DeSantis. I mean, Florida is hurricane central, tropical storm central. And each time you see people out there, the citizens of Florida, have you seen any major, major complaints at all? I mean, I'm sure there are a few, but I mean, it is not this uprising that DeSantis doesn't know what he's doing. He hasn't been responsive. It's just the opposite. He's doing his job as governor in the wake of any kind of natural disaster.
11: They have their real estate problems.
12: You know, yeah. Well, that's, you know, something that's, you know,
11: beyond his control.
12: Yeah, that's, again, that's right. And that's the problem that they have in California is, and what you just heard from Spencer Pratt, and this is a great example. It's a great connection because, again, you don't have to be one of those who lost a home. You understand what has happened and the mess. It became a national story. We understand it. We don't even live there. And so for him to say, you know, this is where I'm living. Look at where they live. It didn't affect them.
11: Well, that's why he went from the garbage, the homeless neighborhoods, everything else. He went and said, look, my point is they can't do anything.
12: Right.
11: It doesn't matter whether you're poor, middle class, or rich, they fail. That's what I got out of it. I went,
12: yes.
11: He tied it all together.
12: Well, remember, and I think it was state money. It wasn't, I don't think it was L.A. money, but it was, it's all part of the same problem. But how much money did they spend on the homeless thing, and then nothing was done? Was it like $12 billion?
11: Oh, that's why everybody laughed at the debate.
12: Yeah.
11: The first debate,
12: yeah,
11: when they're like, oh, he's I give him an A for credit, and then Becerra came out and reevaluated apparently in the last debate, you know, the grade that he gave him for homelessness.
12: Yeah,
11: and it was like, well, I give him an A for effort.
12: Yeah. Right.
11: By the A way, in the real world, can we tell you something?
12: You don't get one.
11: Nobody gives a damn what the effort is. They care about what the results are.
12: Exactly.
11: You know, in school, now I remember I was punished if the teacher said, didn't matter if I got an A or a B or whatever, my parents were not happy if the effort was average or below.
12: Exactly.
11: They always
12: yeah, right.
11: But that was really the last time that effort mattered.
12: Well, because your parents knew that if you actually made a true effort, you were capable of succeeding.
11: Right, and
12: that's the difference.
11: And
12: right,
11: yes, and their hypothesis of me as a young person, as a teenager, was completely correct. And it's when I went every year, I ended up in summer school because they said if I got a B in a class or a C, and my effort was below average, they made me go back. Yep. But it was in between 10th and 11th grade.
12: Yeah.
11: And I just probably this was all, and I believe it now that this was really always where I should be because I was never part of a clique, was never part of bowing down to authority. If you told me, my brother was the same way as I was, I am when we were kids.
12: Mm.
11: Authority told us to do something. We would do the opposite.
12: Yeah.
11: It was like, you know, yeah. And granted, when you're young, it can be very irresponsible. You're not doing the right thing, but it can actually benefit you when you get older and do this job where it's like, I don't care what you have to say about me. Whatever. Yeah. I don't care.
12: Right.
11: Are you close family or friends? No, I don't care.
12: Yeah.
11: And so you actually get a thick skin, but it's when the entire year, and I believe it was chemistry and trigonometry I was taking.
12: Mm.
11: And at the end, I got an F in both.
12: Mm.
11: An F.
12: Mm-hmm.
11: So I had to go to 5 weeks of summer school. So I failed both classes, failed both final exams. They sent me to summer school.
12: Yeah.
11: 5 weeks later, 100 in the final chemistry exam, 98 in the trigonometry exam, and I got A's in both classes. I remember being so proud. I'm coming home to show my parents it. They were livid.
12: Mm-hmm.
11: They were not happy. You'd think they go,
12: yeah.
11: They went, see, you can do it.
12: Yeah.
11: What are you doing? Why are you so stupid? Why are you so stupid, son? Yeah. Gary Michael, why are you so damn stupid?
12: Right.
11: You're putting in all this extra effort.
12: Right.
11: And you didn't need to do it. You could have had a summer of fun and you had to go to class. What the hell's wrong with you?
12: Right. Like what our production staff says about you when you're not around.
11: Exactly.
12: Yeah.
11: You know. Look, you can talk in you can talk in front of my back.
12: They even use your middle name.
11: Gary Michael. Well, I had to put that in because I was especially with my mother. You always get in trouble when they use your middle name.
12: It's a good thing your first name isn't George. There would have been a lot of confusion there, huh?
11: Oh yeah. Well, not back then.
12: Well, because you would have been living on your own by then.
11: And so my parents were all, and yeah, I was a stupid teenager. I will say this though, I was affected by. If I had a great teacher, I would always do well in class. And again, it's still my responsibility. And when you're a teenager, you know, you've got to know how to relate. And I had every teacher that I could relate to, teacher that made learning fun. Mm-hmm. I remember the chemistry class.
12: Mm-hmm.
11: She ended up, the woman ended up getting out of teaching. And I knew that because when I used to go through the Buffalo airport, her picture would be on there as a real estate person. And I went, oh, she got out of teaching.
12: Yeah.
11: But she, remember the old overhead machines?
12: Oh, yeah.
11: She would just start writing on the overhead machine. Here we go. Here's today's lesson. And just write it. And then it would appear. And you're just supposed to copy the notes.
12: Right.
11: There was no, and it was like that. And I remember then I went to summer school. And it was like, okay, let's see how natural gas work. Here's a Bunsen burner. Let's keep the flame about a foot away.
12: Right.
11: All right, here we go.
12: Yeah.
11: You want to know how that happens? Sure do. All right, what else do we got here? All right, let's go outside here. Let's take this vinegar and then baking soda and put it together and shoot this rocket up into the air.
12: Yeah.
11: I was hooked.
12: Yeah.
11: You had me. Yeah. You had me because this was fun stuff. But then you got into it, and that was the chemistry class that I did great in, and even the trigonometry teacher was a heck of a lot of fun. He related, I'll never forget, he related mathematics to, he loved fishing. And I wasn't a big fisher, but, I wasn't a big fisherman. At all in my life, even though in Boy Scouts I did a little bit of it, but I really didn't care. It was just too boring for me.
12: Mm-hmm.
11: But when he said, he goes, okay, here's this, here's over here, and he threw it, isosceles triangle and all this stuff. He was able to get me interested by talking to a 15, 16-year-old mind.
12: Yeah.
11: And it actually worked.
12: Yeah, I've had teachers over the years. I talk about Mr. Valdez, Coach Valdez,

0: tracking site. And so we were just talking. This is how we get it out of the ground. But no, it was.
1: And then you'd turn on the spigots and the flames would come out with the water.
0: Yeah, exactly.
1: Remember that BS?
0: Right, yeah. And it's, we had, you know, if it was about, you know, potential, right? Your parents knew what your potential was. You know, you got, if the effort, an A for effort. And I give him an A for effort. Well, no. If the effort doesn't meet the potential, that's the problem.
1: Right. And I think that's what that ad, you know, shows in California.
0: Yeah.
1: They're not getting the job done. Spencer Pratt's ad. And, you know, when you look at it, when you look at the fact of, I don't understand why Kamala Harris is still at the top of the heap, but when you see Newsom being so low,
0: yeah,
1: for what they thought before the DeSantis debate a couple of years ago, they thought he was the guy. He had the look.
0: Mm-hmm.
1: You know, it's like the Democrats are, shh, we need to find a straight white guy.
0: Well,
1: to promote this stuff,
0: yeah,
1: because it's not working with. Well, but for him to be completely ignored, when you think about it, on the national level for the prominence that he has in American politics is really pretty amazing. And you sit there and they go, well, they believe he can't get the job done, and they know they can't sell California to the American public. But it's like, yeah, but they have Kamala Harris, who's
0: right,
1: been all over
0: right.
1: the state government. That doesn't make any sense at all.
0: Right.
1: Because clearly, when it comes to framing a sentence, even if it's a line of horse manure, Newsom is much better than a Kamala Harris.
0: Right.
1: She can't even tie a couple of sentences together.
0: Does she have a podcast? She doesn't have a podcast. That would be so horrible if she did.
1: No, how could she do it? But I can't imagine.
0: I don't think she does.
1: No, there would have been audio clips.
0: Well, we would be playing audio every day from, wouldn't we? I mean,
1: because the audio I just saw over the last couple of days since the last poll yesterday, I was going on the internet. It was like, okay, here's Kamala speak.
0: Yeah.
1: And it's all the examples.
0: It's just horrible.
1: Of her. And it's like, okay, that's going to come back out again.
0: And with Newsom, you know, it's, I think liberals look at it, where's his signature move as governor? Where's the mark that he's made? What is he known for?
1: Governor of California?
0: That's it. Exactly. There is no signature move.
1: Where has he shown competence?
0: That's the whole thing.
1: What is signature thing he has done? And
0: because
1: how is he competent?
0: You
1: in
0: can
1: doing
0: look
1: it?
0: at DeSantis. It's leading by example by doing the job, his actions as governor, which has helped to change that state into a red state. You know, if you look at what he has done, it's doing the job.
1: Well, and when you look at
0: for Newsom, right, he's worried about, you know, his hair gel and his podcast.
1: And when you look at, for example, catastrophic things that happen.
0: Yeah.
1: Like the wildfires.
0: Exactly.
1: And you see the video that had come out, whether it was Bass or whether it was Newsom, it was horrible.
0: Yeah.
1: And you had talked about it, you know, Florida being the hurricane state. When there's a hurricane, DeSantis is out there. There's people behind him.
0: Yep.
1: They answer the questions. What you see is the imagery of competence backed up by the reality of competence.
0: Exactly.
1: We are Red Eye Radio.
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4: Fertilizer projects investing over $1 billion in the United States infrastructure may be eligible for assistance from the Department of Commerce's Investment Accelerator, which is currently overseeing $750 billion available.
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0: 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I'm Rod Bain reporting for the U.S. Department of Agriculture in Washington, D.C.
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11: We're at Red Eye Radio. He's Eric Cronin. I'm Gary McNamara. I got to tell you, Eric, yesterday, I mean, social media, the Babylon Bee, parody sites, I mean, it was just, it was gold yesterday.
12: Yeah.
11: It was gold, Gary, gold.

0: First off, this I saw on social media. I don't know about you, but Hogan's Heroes to me is one of the best programs based on World War XI. I mean, that's just...
1: That's going to be so much fun.
0: This one from the Babylon Bee. Trump presents King Charles with the gift of a toothbrush.
1: Oh, man. Oh, it's a British thing.
0: I know exactly. It's the other one I just love was this was all over social media. It was showing all the Democrats standing and cheering for King Charles, and it's like,
1: yeah,
0: Democrats cheer for a king.
1: Yeah,
0: yes, kings.
1: Trump should have had a pro kings rally while he was here.
0: That would
1: have been beautiful, right on the White House lawn.
0: That would have been great. I'd like to thank all the Democrats for showing up for this pro kings rally today.
1: Pro kings rally. I love it.

0: The more you listen to your kids, the closer you'll be. So we asked kids, what do you want your parents to hear?
1: I feel sometimes that I'm not listened to. 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
3: 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And I don't think I tell you that enough. 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But, you know, try to understand me more, and I'll try to do the same.
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1: We're talking about social media and some of the parody sites. Two more from the Babylon Bee. You ready?
2: Okay, what do you got?
1: Poll shows majority of Democrats believe Lincoln assassination was staged. Then the one, my favorite one, because it shows Justice Jackson. It looks like she's whispering I got mine blank here.
2: Sotomayor?
1: No. To Clarence Thomas.
2: Oh.
1: Whispering to him, is it too late to ask who Gerrymander is? Yes. If she does, he was the beaver.
2: Yeah, that's right. So, yes. That's, you know, and Gerrymander as the beaver.
1: So those are the ones that got to me yesterday.
2: That's great.
1: All right, one more because we didn't get a chance to talk about this yet. Mm-hmm. This is where they've gotten the votes to have a voter ID on the ballot in November in California.
2: Mm.
1: Will be interesting to see because the billionaires thing is on there. Will they vote for voter ID and to tax billionaires, or will they vote for voter ID and not to tax billionaires?
2: We'll see. They have the vote. They have the signatures to get it on the
1: ballot. They have the signatures, yeah. That's what I meant.
2: For an initiative. It will be interesting to see because we mentioned yesterday.
1: Well, they said they have the votes. Has to be certified.
2: Certified, right. So then, starting with the billionaires tax, we talked about that yesterday, and something that you had brought up, that in the past there have been propositions, and I was thinking about this as we were talking about it yesterday, and then you brought it up, that they've had propositions that were basically anti-business had they passed, and they failed.
1: Yeah.
2: And in recent years, like in this century, in very recent years, and we went over them when they happened.
1: Was it 2022?
2: I believe so.
1: Yeah. I can't remember what they were.
2: It was a bit surprising.
1: But I remember you and I said, my God, is California gone conservative?
2: Right. And so the billionaires tax, you know, are there enough people that realize, look, you know, if on the federal level we want to move towards a higher tax on the rich, that's one thing. But if we start going after their wealth, it's only going to ruin the state. It will be interesting to see where the sentiment is because the whole wealth grab, whether it's California or any other blue state or area, is emotionally driven. It's that, you know, that this false idea that you can grab enough of their wealth and that, first of all, in some cases they're promoting it, oh, it'll be a one-time deal. Of course, it won't be if they get it passed and enact it. But it's emotionally driven on this jealousy and envy of the voter. the voters, oh, yeah, we should take that away from them, or we should tax them more, or whatever it is. The practical sense of it, again, the actual effect of it, when you get down to the local level or the state level, you know, away from the federal tax, is, well, wait, this could hurt our state, and maybe we shouldn't do that. It's almost like, well, not almost like, but in a way, it compares to them trying to do health care in each state. By the time they got around to funding it, they knew, oh, we can't do that. We can't raise like gas taxes to $20 a gallon or whatever it would take in order to fund it. They could fund it. We've said that. They can. It would require massive taxation, and they know the people wouldn't stand for that. So will they, in this case, in California, on the billionaire's tax, will they get away with that or not?
1: Now, with the groups claiming that they have the number of votes for the voter ID tax, of course, CNN asked Senator Alex Padilla about it. All right. So, yeah. Of course, this is a California thing, has nothing to do with Trump. Mm-hmm. These are the citizens of California.
2: Yeah.
1: And of course, he's got to mention Trump. This is a whole thing on Trump, which, of course, maybe you can make the case on a national level, but you can't make the case in California.
2: Right.
1: Here we go.
3: Donald Trump and the Republican Party, desperate to hold on to power in November because their record has been so bad, their only hope is to rig the elections. That's why they're doing this.
4: But there is this effort in California that is focused more on voter ID. What is wrong with the concept? If I show up to vote at my polling place, that I have to show an ID. When I have to show an ID to buy alcohol, I have to show an ID to get on a plane, I have to show an ID through so many aspects of my life. What's wrong with showing an ID to vote?
3: Yeah, again, I go back to, it's a solution in search of a problem. In California, our elections are safe, they are secure, we want to keep them as accessible
4: as
3: possible. Well, but this could also keep eligible people from voting. If you forgot your ID, or you forgot to renew it, you know, the week before, now it's all of a sudden it's expired.
1: You know, he said, as soon as he said, it's safer, it's better and it's safer, and he goes, yeah. Safer, and he changed the topic immediately.
2: Right. Yeah.
1: This is how bad it is for Democrats if you challenge them at all, which is why we played... and I apologize, Representative Delora. I said blue hair. I'm being told it's purple. I got a few. Gary, it's purple. So see, people correct us all the time.
2: Okay.
1: That's not blue hair. It's purple hair.
2: Okay. All right. Fair enough.
1: Thank you for correcting me. Hey, I'm colorblind.
2: Well.
1: Okay, I'm lying. but they can't, you know, when you had Lee Zeldin hitting her on the fact, you don't even know what the law is. You don't know what the law is. I'm telling you what the law is. I follow the law. You're saying what you wish it should be. It's got nothing to do with me. You guys are the ones in Congress. You write the law.
2: Yeah.
1: You do it. I'm telling you what the law is and what the Supreme Court precedent is. And it's clear you don't know what the law is. You don't even know what the law is. You're making it up as you go along. It was really embarrassing. We played it the other day. But hear the same thing. It's better. It's safer. What do you mean safer? Well, and then changes the topic.
2: Right.
1: Because you can't make the case that the odds, you know, if people look at it, people aren't stupid. What are the odds? Right.
2: Right. Right.
1: If you have no voter ID, you can just walk up and vote. Is there a greater chance, whatever that chance is there a greater chance of fraud than if everybody has to show voter ID? And it's an enhanced license, which means you have to have a citizen. You're a citizen of the United States to have that license.
2: Right. Yeah.
1: And so you're trying to argue something that you cannot win with the biggest simpleton on the planet.
2: Well, that because
1: you couldn't win that argument.
2: There are not many moving parts in this.
1: No.
2: There just aren't. It is a very simple issue that they're trying so hard. You know, for a while, they had built steam. This goes back several years on voter ID. They had built some steam and momentum on, look how hard it is to get a license. And remember, that's when our state enacted, if you're indigent and you can't afford it,
5: we will waive the fee. I don't know how it works. I think there's a, I forget what the fee is, 16, 20 bucks or whatever it is. And so if you're indigent, then the state will help you on that. So there's, that excuse is off the table, right? And then the results from elections where voter ID was implemented turned out it didn't impact it negatively like they said it was going to do.
1: No, the complete lie of Georgia.
5: Of course.
1: Which actually got the All-Star game moved.
5: My gosh. Yeah.
1: Remember that one?
5: Unbelievable.
1: And it was a, everything was a, the whole Jim Crow.
5: Jim Crow 2.0.
1: I did see an article yesterday, Warnock's back now saying this is Jim Crow voter ID. He's been all over the place.
5: Okay, he's been, use him as the example.
1: He's gone a full 360 degrees, not 180.
5: All the way around. Yeah. He's at full circle here because it was back then when they were started to lose the argument the first time. He said, well, I don't even know anybody who's against voter ID. I don't even know any, basically any, it's like, have you met your party? He was, I don't know if it was when he was running or after he was seated in the Senate, but he was, that's what he said. I don't even know. And now he's, you know, back to Jim Crow 2.0. That's, again, they forget the internet exists.
1: I couldn't believe Warnock was back again. I said, you know, it's one thing that we've been accusing the Democrats of doing a 180. Now they're up to a 360.
5: Full 360. And it's because these issues do have these cycles. They believe they're gaining momentum, but it's such, again, it's such a basic thought here. You don't, there aren't any moving parts, many moving parts. It's very simple. Voter ID is very simple. Every American understands it. You should have to show who you are. You know what was interesting? At the shooting at the White House Correspondents' Dinner, some liberal writers and publications were writing about what? The one security fail, which was what? That they didn't ask when you presented your ticket for an ID.
1: Yeah. Yeah.
5: To verify you were the ticket holder.
1: Right. You can't make this stuff up. I mean, this is the frustration that people have on the right when they look at the left and say, there is no consistency to your argument at all.
5: None.
1: And then remember, what was it? Some of the Democrat state conferences that have been going on.
5: Right, yeah.
1: And it's like they've been requiring ID.
5: Yeah.
1: It's like, well, you're requiring ID for people to show up.
5: Well, Mom Donnie with, you know, hey, if you want to shovel snow.
1: Yes,
5: exactly.
1: We need
5: several, you know, forms, a few forms of ID.
1: To shovel snow.
5: To shovel snow. And then the liberals standing up and cheering a king. King Charles.
1: Oh, yeah, that was great. That was the best yesterday.
5: It's
1: comical.
5: We really do love our job. And look, I would like for them to change. But I want them to change right about the time I'm ready to retire. And that's not anytime soon. on their hypocrisy, especially. I want them to keep going in their own words because it makes it so much easier for us. It makes it so much easier. We can play their audio all day long. They give us plenty of gold.
1: Certainly do.
5: Mm-hmm.
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1: We are Red Eye Radio. He is Eric Carly, and I'm Gary McNamara. Well, the Saudi Arabia Wealth Fund made it official yesterday. Liv is dead by the end of the year.
5: Yeah,
1: they're pulling their money out.
5: Yeah, their money is out. And it's interesting, the part of that story is that the PGA isn't necessarily going to welcome all those players back with open arms.
1: They gave some of them an opportunity to do it, and they didn't do it, and they said, sorry, it's different now. We gave you the opportunity. The window's closed.
5: Yep.
1: You saw Brooks Koepka. They believe it'll cost him $90 million.
5: Wow.
1: To come back into the PGA.
5: Oof. Oof. Oof.
1: Now, he's going to have to, I think the money doesn't go to the PGA. Whatever money is goes to charity.
5: Okay. All right. Yeah.
1: But, and then he doesn't get, like, they have equity now. You can build equity in the PGA as a player. He doesn't get that for 5 years.
5: Wow.
1: So look at the total that he would lose would be like $90 million.
5: Wow.
1: I've seen that figure out there.
5: Well, soon to be R.I.P. L.I.V., huh?
1: Yeah.
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0: Bikers Against Child Abuse, BACA, exists with the intent to create a safer environment for abused children. We exist as a body of bikers to empower children to not feel afraid of the world in which they live. We stand ready to lend support to our wounded friends by involving them with an established, united organization. We work in conjunction with local and state officials who are already in place to protect children. We desire to send a clear message to all involved with the abused child that this child is part of our organization and that we are prepared to lend our physical and emotional support to them by affiliation and our physical presence. We stand at the ready to shield these children from further abuse. We do not condone the use of violence or physical force in any manner. However, if circumstances arise such that we are the only obstacle preventing a child from further abuse, we stand ready to be that obstacle. If you'd like to know more about BACA, please visit our website at bacaworld.org or call 1-866-71-ABUSE.
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8: 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If you guessed peer pressure, you'd be wrong. 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
10: It can cause damage to the brain even in midlife. 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
8: 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InfoTrack begins right after this.
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16: Our next guest is Dr. Sarah Brislin, Assistant Professor of Psychiatry at Rutgers Robert Wood Johnson Medical School and a member of the Rutgers Addiction Research Center. She's senior author of a new study that digs into what drives teenagers to start drinking alcohol. Dr. Brislin, your study challenges the idea that peer pressure is the main reason teens start drinking. Your research identified three key milestones in early alcohol use. Can you walk us through those milestones?
9: Yeah, absolutely. So in this study, we looked at the age of first sip in a non-religious setting, and then your age of first full drink. And then we also looked at how quickly a kid progressed from their first sip to having a first full drink of alcohol.
16: Well, let's start with the first one, age at first sip. What factors seem to influence when that moment happens?
9: That variable was interesting because it seemed to be impacted by a lot of environmental variables like you would expect. So particularly for kids that had a first sip of alcohol early on in childhood, it had a lot to do with family environment. Is there alcohol in the home? Are the parents drinkers themselves? But also we found that different genetic components and individual personality components like sensation seeking were also associated as well. But we found for first sipping, there was a strong environmental influence on that.
16: And once teens take that first sip, I think you touched on this, your study shows something else kicks in, which drives the move to a full drink. What is that something else?
9: Yeah, that's right. So we found that really there were two variables that impacted that sort of speed of progression to having a first full drink. One was something that we would call a genetic risk for behavioral disinhibition. And then the other is a personality trait associated with sensation seeking. So it was really interesting that while environment sort of sets the stage early on, it's really these individual level factors of genetic risk and sensation seeking that are driving a kid to move into having a first full drink and sort of progressing their alcohol use.
16: Now, you mentioned sensation seeking. What exactly is that?
9: Sensation seeking is a personality trait we think of that is involved with just your individual likelihood to engage in risk-taking behavior and maybe act out in kind of what it sounds like sensation seeking ways. So these might be kids that are likely to climb a tree and jump out of it or race their bike really fast or go off a jump or something like that. So on its own, it's not a bad thing, but this personality trait we find is associated with being more likely to be more interested and seek out these risk-taking or high-risk behaviors.
16: Our guest is Dr. Sarah Brislin, and she is the senior author of a study that's digging into what drives teenagers to start drinking alcohol. Your team looked at genetics, specifically behavioral disinhibition. Can you explain what that means?
9: We've found that for more complex outcomes like drinking or things like that, there's no one gene that is causal, and instead genetic risk is distributed across the whole genome. And so what we do is we take an aggregate of genetic risk across the genome and find what's associated with different behavioral outcomes. So in this case, behavioral disinhibition, which is similar to that sensation seeking trait I was talking about. We know that this genetic risk factor is also associated with outcomes such as substance use in adulthood and other similar behavioral problems in adulthood.
10: Doctor, you also looked at prenatal exposure to drugs or alcohol. How big a factor was that?
9: Yes, the way that we measured that was just the mother's self-report of if they had used alcohol or other substances during their pregnancy. So we didn't have an exact measure of their exact exposure. So this is sort of a more crude measure of prenatal exposure. But we did find that it was associated with that first sip variable. Now, we can't say for sure if there's like a causal effect of exposure in utero because we know that those parents are also likely to be drinking at home and likely to be drinking around their kid after the fact. So it's hard to say if that association with prenatal exposure reflects a causal effect or is more just an association because the parent is likely to be using substances more often.
10: I see. So, with so many variables, genetics, personality, environment, what does your research say about the perfect storm that leads to early drinking?
9: Well, one of the interesting points is that it really is many different factors. So I think that in some ways that's good news because that means that there's a lot more places where we can intervene and provide education and prevention resources. So I think that it's useful to think about this as complex. And also I think that it takes a lot of pressure off of an individual or a parent that the one thing that you did is going to make or break these behaviors. It really is sort of a complex interaction across development.
10: What kinds of early intervention strategies could be impacted by your research?
9: One thing I'll note is that early sipping, like I talked about, was really driven by environment, and particularly family environment is important. So I think that there's a lot of great resources for parents and families about talking about alcohol use and the risks and concerns around early alcohol use. And also things that parents can do, like avoiding having alcohol in the home, are things that you can do to limit that early drinking behaviors. Because we know that early onset of drinking, even small things like sipping or just, you know, having one drink, are associated with later outcomes like higher risk for substance use problems in adulthood. And then another thing is that the two factors, the genetic risk and the personality features associated with sensation seeking, those are things that can be measured really early on. And so early on, we could potentially identify kids that might need additional support or education or intervention around the risks and concerns around substance use. So we can find ways to divert their risk and change that trajectory.
10: What about prevention efforts around schools and school engagement? Is that a factor? Could that be a factor?
9: That's a great question. And I'm particularly interested and have some follow-up research I'm hoping to do about school engagement and the role that it plays. We know that schools are a setting that most kids have to engage with at some level. And we did find higher school engagement is associated with lower risk for having a first full drink of alcohol. So it can have protective factors. So I think that as the kids in this study are getting older, it will be really interesting to look at the role that school plays, especially as they kind of move outside of their parents' domain into like the school domain where they're more likely to spend time doing after school activities and things like that.
10: So finally, what's the main message that you'd like parents and educators and policymakers

0: to identify kids that would really benefit from additional treatment or support later on.
1: Dr. Sarah Brislin, Assistant Professor of Psychiatry at Rutgers Robert Wood Johnson Medical School and a member of the Rutgers Addiction Center. Doctor, thank you so much for joining us today.
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1: It's a condition that affects millions of Americans, but often goes unrecognized. Here with a potentially life-changing interview, InfoTrack reporter Roy Mackey. Roy?
13: Thank you, Chris. Bryce Mander is a sleep scientist and an associate professor of psychiatry and human behavior at the University of California, Irvine. Professor, many people think of snoring as just an annoyance, but it's really a sign of a dangerous medical condition in many cases. Let's start there. What is sleep apnea and what are the health concerns?
14: Sleep apnea is a very common sleep disorder. It increases in prevalence with age. It's a disorder where due to a collapsing airway, whether it's your tongue falling and collapsing or muscles collapsing in your throat, you pause breathing repeatedly at night. And this can lead to fragmentation of your sleep. You wake up a lot, and it can lead to dips in oxygen in your blood. And if it happens frequently enough, it can have some serious health consequences.
13: Tell us why early diagnosis is so critical, and what's the danger of leaving sleep apnea untreated for years?
14: The danger of sleep apnea, if it goes undetected early on and if it goes untreated for years, is that it can actually cause physiological harm to your body. You can develop cardiovascular diseases. You can develop heart disease. It can lead to worsening diabetes. It can lead to strokes in the brain. It can actually, even independent of all of those, damage different parts of your brain and make it harder to think clearly and remember things.
13: I understand that Alzheimer's might also be a concern. Tell us about that.
14: Yeah, there's been a number of studies over the last 15 years now that has suggested pretty consistently that sleep apnea is a risk factor for dementia. And one of the things that has been explored is what mechanisms might link sleep apnea and dementias such as Alzheimer's disease or vascular dementias. And the negative impact of sleep apnea on the blood vessels in your brain, on the structure of in your brain, and even in the amount of pathologies that build up in the brain are directly impacted by the severity of your sleep apnea. So the more severe your sleep apnea, the less it's treated, you build

0: up pathology in the brain faster. Different brain regions shrink faster. You also can have blood vessel damage that can actually damage the brain further.
1: I understand the research suggests that sleep apnea can speed up the onset of cognitive decline by years. How soon can those changes start happening?
0: You can see some of these changes happening quite early on. In fact, there's even a study published some years ago that showed that proteins associated with Alzheimer's disease were seen increasing even in kids with sleep apnea that was untreated. Now, this didn't mean that they were getting dementia as kids, but it's showing that the biological components that make up that dementia can be affected very early on. What we tend to see is that sleep apnea tends to be much more likely to start appearing at higher rates in midlife, and it can cause damage to the brain even in midlife. And if you have sleep apnea and it goes untreated, you can even see the onset of dementias 5-10 years earlier than you normally would.
1: What role does weight play in sleep apnea?
0: Weight is a significant predictor of risk for sleep apnea. It's not one-to-one. Not everyone who's overweight has apnea, and not everyone who's thin doesn't have apnea. Some people are very thin and still have apnea. As a matter of fact, that's much more likely in women to have lower weight but still have sleep apnea, and that's one of the reasons it might be underdiagnosed in women. But weight gain, having a high BMI, having a high body mass, can actually really impact your risk, especially if you build up weight in your chest area, where men tend to build up weight as they get older. It can impact the size of your neck. And the more weight on your neck, the more likely your airway is going to collapse. The more weight on your chest, the more likely your airway is going to collapse. And that's why there's such a strong relationship there.
1: Our guest on InfoTrack is sleep scientist Bryce Mander. He's an associate professor of psychiatry and human behavior at UC Irvine, and we're talking about sleep apnea and why it's so important to have it diagnosed. You mentioned that women are often undiagnosed or at least overlooked in diagnosis. What signs should women watch for that may be different than men?
0: That is still being studied and examined. Right now, most of the sort of critical risk factors are more predictive, like say, for example, having hypertension, having higher body mass, having bigger neck sizes. Those tend to be more predictive in men than in women, though those factors are still relevant in women. But, you know, I think a sign that's pretty useful is if you are really sleepy during the day. That could be caused by a lot of factors, but one of those could be untreated sleep apnea. So if you find yourself being really sleepy, it's important to go to talk to your doctor about why you might be sleepy during the day. Is it you're not sleeping enough? Is it that you have an undiagnosed sleep disorder like sleep apnea?
1: If someone snores on their back, but they don't if they sleep on their side or their stomach, would they be considered someone with sleep apnea or no?
0: They might. Snoring is a risk factor for sleep apnea. Not everybody who snores has sleep apnea. And it's pretty typical that if you sleep on your back, you're going to have worse sleep apnea because it's more likely for gravity to pull your airway closed. So if you snore less on your side, that might also mean that sleep apnea is less severe on your side. So it wouldn't rule it out or in to snore less on your side versus on your back. But if you do snore, it is a reason to get checked, especially if you're sleepy during the day and it's bothering how you're functioning. That coupled with your snoring might be a good reason to talk to your doctor about it.
1: One of the main ways to determine if someone has sleep apnea is through a sleep test. And I know there's a home test and there's also an in-lab full sleep study. How do you know which one is better than the other? Which one's appropriate?
0: Typically through insurance, the first thing you get is an at-home study. And you can get a lot of information from at-home studies about the presence or absence of sleep apnea. But the in-lab tests are the gold standard. It's called a polysomnography. It's called that because it means many sleep graphs, because you're measuring all kinds of physiological signals about your body. And it is the most accurate, but it's not always necessary. If the at-home tests show pretty clearly that you have the symptoms or signs of sleep apnea, then that's probably sufficient for getting treatment.
1: CPAP machines have been the standard treatment for most patients, but many people struggle with those. Are there alternatives that you think show some promise?
0: Yeah, there are other alternatives. I would still say that positive airway pressure, like continuous positive airway pressure, like CPAP, and biphasic positive airway pressure are the two most common gold standard treatments for sleep apnea. But there are a lot of other possible treatments to consider, especially if sleep apnea is mild. There's many people who find benefit from dental devices that keep their tongue pulled forward and their airways more open. There's a new medication that was recently FDA approved. I don't know much about it, but it seems to show some help in some patients. Basically, this drug essentially acts at the transmitters in muscles that keep those neck muscles open, and it keeps them active so your airway stays open. So we'll see what that looks like long term, but that's another recent option to talk to your doctor about. In addition to that, there's different surgical options. I will say that there's lots of different kinds of masks. There's lots of different types of ways to wear it, and there's even support from behavioral sleep medicine specialists, psychologists to know about sleep disorders, as well as sleep technicians that work with sleep physicians. They can teach you how to kind of habituate to the masks. And that's another way of trying to make use of what you can and get used to this if you're having trouble with it.
1: Any final words of advice for someone who thinks they might have sleep apnea?
0: The most important thing would be to try to set up an appointment to have a conversation with your doctor and see if you can get a referral to someone who's board certified in sleep medicine to tackle your sleep apnea.
1: Bruce Mander, Associate Professor of Psychiatry and Human Behavior at UC Irvine, thank you very much for joining us today.
0: A real pleasure. Thank you, Roy.
1: And for InfoTrack, I'm Roy Mackey.
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0: This is InfoTrack, the weekly show with information you should know. Once again, here's Chris Whitting.
1: Last year, 75 children and teens died because of a collision with a train. Child railroad-related injuries are on the rise, and joining us is Kristen Rosenthal, U.S. pedestrian and bike safety expert for Safe Kids Worldwide. Kristen, you have some safety tips to share with our listeners, but first, let's talk about how and where these accidents happen. Are they occurring mostly in urban areas with commuter trains, or is it pretty much everywhere across the U.S.?
2: This is happening pretty much everywhere across the U.S. Most people would want to assume that it's happening in big urban areas with commuter trains, but it's also happening out in more rural areas with freight trains going through communities.
1: And are these happening at crossings or out in the middle of nowhere? I'm just curious how the kids and the trains are interfacing here.
2: That is a great question. And there's two main reasons how these types of incidents are happening. One is that people are driving across tracks trying to beat trains when the gates and the lights are flashing and going down. They're either distracted or busy, think wherever they're trying to get to is more important or can't wait, and they try to beat that train, which is never a good idea. The second way this is happening is that folks are trespassing along railroad tracks. The land around the tracks is owned by the railroad companies, and people are using them for photo opportunities, selfies, or cut-throughs to school or to a baseball game. So we want to make sure that everyone out there is crossing at a designated crossing for a train track.
1: Now, these deaths range up to age 19 that we're talking about. Are some of these possible suicides?
2: Suicide is a very, very small number of these deaths, which I was surprised to find out. It's about 1 or 2%. Most of these deaths for teens, 77% of these are teen deaths between 15 and 19 years. And it's because they're out there on track, not paying attention, wearing headphones, taking selfies, or trying to beat the train.
1: What can we do to maybe get these folks to wake up and not put themselves at risk like this?
2: There's a lot of misperceptions about trains, and a lot of teenagers think that they can hear a train, that they can feel a train, that they can get out of the way in time. And that's not always true. And so we just want everyone to stay off the tracks. It's not for recreation use and not for selfies. And you'll see so many groups out there. You'll see sports teams or prom photos or anything like that, that there's people out taking photos on tracks. And so we just want to make sure that kids are staying off the tracks and that they're not driving to try to beat a train over the tracks.
1: I understand that when an engineer of a train hits the brakes, it can take up to a mile for the train to stop. So at the point you see the train, it's not going to be able to stop for you.
2: Exactly. If that engineer can see you, it's too late for them to stop in time. They'll stop, but it'll be a mile down the tracks, and it'll be too late, unfortunately.
1: Obviously, if you're a child, trains are pretty cool. They are big and exciting, and they make a lot of noise. They might have flashing lights. So they're kind of a magnet for kids to go look at.
2: Absolutely.
1: But how can a parent train their kids to know it's danger?
2: Well, there's two ways a parent can let their child know how to safely walk around tracks. And one, that's talking to them about it and letting them know that you can't always hear a train, that you can't always see a train, and you can't always feel a train coming. And the second, the biggest one, is probably being a good role model. Kids watch what parents are doing. And if you're driving a car with your kids in the back seat and you try to beat a train, kids are going to see that and think it's okay. Or if you're walking with your kids to school and you want to take a shortcut down the tracks, kids will then do that on their way to school when they're old enough to walk without an adult. So it's parents and caregivers being role models and taking these safe behaviors into practice on a daily basis. 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
2: Great, thank you.
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12: Joe Cunningham here, Wink sitting across the way. And it's Wednesday morning in the 7 o'clock hour, which means a chat with one of our local mayors. This week, Mayor Charlotte Clavio of Cairngorm.
13: Hey,
12: good morning.
13: How are y'all?
12: I'm doing
13: good. So happy
12: good.
13: To be here.
12: We're glad to have you in. So first thing I got to ask, how was Sabon Fest?
13: Oh my God, it was amazing. The weather was beautiful. People were there. It was beautiful. Everybody said how they felt safe. It was a great event. Bands were amazing. Trick-or-treat was fun. There was a haunted house. Food was good. Everything was lovely.
12: So I know the trick-or-treat had to be successful because my neighborhood is normally very busy on Halloween night. I think everybody went over to the park to get some trick-or-treating done at Sabon Festival rather than in our neighborhood.
13: So at one point, the line to get in, because everybody had to go through the metal detectors.
12: Yeah.
13: So the line to get in Friday night was all the way to the pond on the other side of Pelican Park.
12: Wow.
13: Yeah. It was
12: That's
13: wild.
12: Crazy.
13: But it moved fast.
12: Yeah.
13: But I mean, it was
14: And then
13: wild.
14: Everybody got along in that line too, which is probably a beautiful thing, right? Hopefully.
13: Well, there was no issues.
14: Yeah,
13: no, there
14: awesome.
13: Was no
14: that's
13: issues.
14: Awesome.
13: It,
14: so everybody
13: it
14: was
13: moved.
14: Just happy to
13: yeah,
14: be there.
13: there was no
14: awesome.
13: Problems. Yeah,
14: that's,
13: it was
14: I'm happy to hear
13: a bunch
14: that.
13: Of kids. You know,
14: yeah.
13: I mean, it was kids coming to trick or treat, everybody having a good time. So it was good.
14: Yeah. Awesome.
13: It was really good. It was a great weekend.
12: And then Saturday and Sunday were good too.
13: Oh yeah, the weather was beautiful. Saturday morning we did our veterans celebration out there. It was wonderful. We had a veteran that was there.
12: Yeah.
13: That he was going to be 99 the next
12: wow.
13: week. It was wild. That was amazing. And then on Sunday, we did a mass.
12: Nice.
13: Yeah, it was really nice. It was really, really nice. Praise and worship after that. And then, you know, the day started. But it was a good way to start the day.
12: It I saw a bunch of pictures, talked with a bunch of folks. I couldn't go. We had something come up, but it was a, I heard nothing but positives about it. As usual, I heard nothing but positives last year too, but it seems like there's just,
13: well, the weather cooperated this year. Yeah. So that was the big difference. But, I mean, the event was very well done. The stage, we moved it. So it's much more consolidated of an area. But the back end of the park is 40 something acres. So we have plenty of room to grow. So it's a good thing all the way around.
12: So what's Karen Crow got coming up?
13: You know, we're working on infrastructure. We got lots of stuff. And I always talk about that first because, you know, it's not the part anybody really wants to talk about. But
12: get it out the way.
13: It is the most expensive part. So we're going to talk about it because that's where we're spending our money. You know, but infrastructure, we have a sewer plant that we will break ground on in the next month. 46, $47 million. It's the biggest project that Karen Crow will do in my lifetime. Other than a $7.5 million grant through water sector and a $2 million USDA forgivable loan, the rest of it is all being paid for by the citizens of Karen Crow. Mm-hmm. So this is a very expensive project, but it's very necessary because nobody wants the sewage to back up in a house.
12: Right.
13: And that's where we are. So we want to make sure that it goes forward and not backwards.
12: How much are you guys just kind of staying on top of all the construction projects? Because I know there's quite a bit going on in Cannon Crow.
13: We have water line projects that'll bid out probably just before the beginning of the year. There's some gas line projects that are going to do that also. So the city of Karen Crow has old cast iron water lines in the old part of Karen Crow. So anything that was built before the 50s has got these old cast iron pipes, and that's why you get brown water in Karen Crow. So we've replaced the ones that are immediately downtown. Those have all been replaced. Very expensive project. And then the next phase of them is Mark Ridge and a few other streets that will be replaced. And then we have money for that. And then we are looking for money for the last phase of it. And then that'll be all of that cast iron pipe replaced, which is a huge deal.
12: Yeah. And again, you drive through that area and you see that a lot of work has been done and is still being done. But... Mm-hmm. Normally when there's a big construction project going on, whatever town you're going through, there's always somebody to complain about. I haven't heard a whole lot of complaining out of Karen Crow.
13: Well, I will say this. We do make a lot of effort to offset a lot of that so that people are not as affected by it as necessary. You know, we just try to do the best we can.
12: Yeah.
13: There are plenty of people that are upset one way or another, but at the end of the day, when you explain what you're doing and that, you know, it's for the good. And you know that brown water you don't like at your house? Yeah. Well, this is going to get rid of it. Oh, well, okay. I guess we're going to work on it.
14: Has anybody ever told you the lifespan of these new pipes that they're putting in?
13: But I was told 120 years at one point.
14: Makes sense. Yeah. Okay. It was one of those questions that popped in my head. Like,
13: you know, and I was told that was a conservative number. Mm-hmm.
14: Right.
13: You know, of course, you know, I ask silly questions.
12: Yeah. As far as a lot of these projects are fixing the old, I know a lot of the projects we've talked about over the last several months have been about fixing the old. What about forward thinking projects, ways to improve and grow in Karen Crow?
13: So we have four lift stations that need to be replaced in our sewer system. After that, it's going to be loops and capacity for our water system. And same thing for gas.
12: Yeah.
13: It's going to be loops. We do have some areas of more recent growth, like the last 20 years, that if we have a water main break in X area, you got a lot of people won't have water. So we're trying to loop it. So at least water's coming from two directions.
12: Right.
13: And that's a lot.
12: It seems like a lot. And this is going to sound mean. I don't mean it like that. But it seems like a lot of work bringing Karen Crow into the modern era in a lot of different ways.
13: So this is what I want to say about that. So Karen Crow started in 1905.
12: Yeah.
13: And the point of 1905.
14: Wow.
13: Oh, and I'm only the eighth mayor since 1905.
14: That's interesting. I thought it was a newer, much newer city. No, no, that's interesting.
13: So 1905, Karen Crow started, and it started so that they could have water, centralized water. So the infrastructure that was put in the ground is still there.
12: Yeah.
13: And that's the whole thing, is that that needed to be updated. So I think that that is very common throughout Louisiana and the country, is that the infrastructure was top of the line when it was done, but it, you know, it's deteriorated, or they found something that's a problem with it.
12: Yeah, it's absolutely great to put in infrastructure that's good for 100 years, but then the 100 years is up.
13: Yeah, and we're past that. You know, we're at 120 years, you know. So, I mean, you know,
14: then we learned things about with that technology that it was flawed now because of things we know better.
13: This is the thing. It's all a learning thing. You know, it's we learn something new every day, and, you know, technology moves forward, and, you know, it is what it is. But I would say that Karen Crow's been, you know, the people that have run Karen Crow have been a very good steward of the money they're entrusted with.

0: and wanting the city to move forward. So.
1: All right, let's take a quick break. We will be back with Mayor Charlotte Clavier of Carencro. 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Stick around.
2: 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If you'd like to know more about BACA, please visit our website at bacaworld.org or call 1-866-71-ABUSE.
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1: Mayor Charlotte Clavier of Carencro joining us this morning, and enough about traffic, well, sort of. Let's talk about other things that cause traffic, like holiday attractions. I know every year we put up lights in Carencro.
0: Yeah, lights are going up.
1: What events have we got?
0: So we have Christmas in Carencro this year, first Saturday in December. We're going to have a 5K fun run. We have our Carencro Country Christmas. Miss Margaret Rosas. You know, the good thing about Carencro and the best thing about Carencro is all of these events are not run by the city. They are run by volunteers.
1: Yeah.
0: So when I refer to a person, it's because that's who's in charge. Okay. They tell me what we doing. Okay. So Miss Margaret Rosas is in charge of that, and she runs that Cam Crow Country Christmas. I think this is the 28th year. Yeah. And it's, when I tell you, the community center is full, outside is full with arts and crafts vendors. It's a great place to come and pick up different items for Christmas. Yeah. I usually do Christmas shopping in there. Mm-hmm. I can find some nice, unique items. There's always homemade different food items. Last year, I got some sweet dough pies. Somebody made the bouillie, and I was really, really excited because I got some bouillie. And if you don't...
16: What?
0: Bouillie? It's like a custard. When I was a little girl, my grandmother made it.
16: Wow. I've been here my entire adult life. I've never heard that.
0: Yeah, well, bouillie.
16: Now I'm interested.
0: Mm-hmm. Now you're interested in bouillie? But anyway, so somebody made that. Well, popcorn balls, all kinds of candies. The Catholic Daughters did this huge bake sale. It's really, really nice. And then at 10 o'clock, we're going to have a parade. And if you have a golf cart and want to be in the Cairn Crow Christmas Parade, we would love to have you. It's a very family-friendly event. But you can go on our all of our socials and find it. It's $25 to put your golf cart in. And, you know, if you ever wanted to be in a parade, this is the easy way to do it. And then at 11 o'clock, the Kiwanis of Cairn Crow is doing a gift giveaway for our children. And when we were children, when I was a child, after the Cairn Crow Christmas Parade, the war veterans were in charge of the Cairn Crow Christmas Parade. And everybody would go to the Veterans Hall and get prizes, get gifts. And it was a community event. And so this is kind of a take on that former Cairn Crow event. And so Kiwanis does this gift giveaway. And then that evening around City Hall, we're going to have the Cairn Crow Country Christmas. And that's a different, another event. Old style Cairn Crow Christmas. Last year we had snow. It was exciting.
1: Nobody calls it Christmas in the Crow? Because I think everything now is something in the Crow.
0: Yeah. Well, you know, no. And I'm going to have to ask the girls about that. You know, I'm not in charge of naming nothing.
1: I'm not asking to interfere in 40, 50-year-old traditions.
0: Listen, I don't get involved. I don't put my input in. You just tell me what I'm supposed to do. But we have Cairn Crow's... we have Keep Cairn Crow Beautiful that handles all the trash and stuff. So, I just do as I'm told.
1: Yeah, you know? Well, as a public servant
0: show. And we're getting ready for our Mardi Gras parade.
1: Mm-hmm.
0: So, the Cairn Crow Mardi Gras Association, another great volunteer group, is putting on our Mardi Gras parade. And if you're interested, you should look up their socials and sign up for that. And we have lots of fun
16: it's
0: stuff.
16: It's an early Mardi Gras this year, isn't it?
0: Early Mardi Gras. This
16: another
0: is
16: February, mid-February, something like that.
0: Right. This is our Mardi Gras parade is, I believe, the 31st, if that's the Saturday. Okay. Saturday at 11, I think it's the 31st.
1: Yeah.
0: 30th, 31st. I mean, my brain is not working, and I'm not looking at it.
16: That would explain. Yeah, I have a Mardi Gras Mambo 10K around the end of January.
0: Yeah, that makes sense. Okay. Yeah,
1: well, that's like a chili.
0: I'm not 10K-ing, but I will be on a Mardi Gras float.
16: I've been known to dress up a little silly for that one once or twice, so yeah.
0: But we have a lot of fun things going on in Cairn Crow. We started yoga in the park at the McInerney stage every Monday, weather permitting, at 5:30. It's free. We'd love people to come out. We also do a Mommy and Me walk around the park at 6, also on Mondays. Lots of activities, lots of things to do. We'd love to have people to come out and participate, you know. I think the one thing about Cairn Crow that's a little different is that it's about the community. It's about everybody together.
16: Yeah.
0: And you see more and more of that is people together.
1: Mm-hmm.
0: And I think that's what I'm most proud of to be a part of, because I'm definitely not running it, but I'm a part of it. You know,
16: kind of just stay out the way, right?
0: It's well, best just you know, the city employees, it's really funny because you know, early on, they kept asking, you know, is this okay? Is this okay? And I said, listen, if the volunteers tell you to do something, the correct answer is yes, ma'am.
16: And how can I help?
0: How can I help? Because they're volunteering, you
16: right,
0: know,
16: yeah.
0: And what they're needing from a city employee is to move a barricade or...
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0: Bikers Against Child Abuse, BACA, exists with the intent to create a safer environment for abused children. We exist as a body of bikers to empower children to not feel afraid of the world in which they live. We stand ready to lend support to our wounded friends by involving them with an established, united organization. We work in conjunction with local and state officials who are already in place to protect children. We desire to send a clear message to all involved with the abused child that this child is part of our organization and that we are prepared to lend our physical and emotional support to them by affiliation and our physical presence. We stand at the ready to shield these children from further abuse. We do not condone the use of violence or physical force in any manner. However, if circumstances arise such that we are the only obstacle preventing a child from further abuse, we stand ready to be that obstacle. If you'd like to know more about BACA, please visit our website at bacaworld.org or call 1-866-71-ABUSE.
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0: Hey folks, it's Joe, and you have heard me talk several times about my time in the classroom here in Lafayette Parish being a teacher, and throughout those years had come across students who had been experiencing or had experienced homelessness. And I'm here with David Owens of Gifting Grace Project to talk a little bit about the work they do assisting kids in Lafayette who are experiencing the same thing.
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I'd like to take away the suspicion that I know clouds your world at times by giving you some faith to hold on to, honey, whenever your hand is not in mine.

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And I'd like to take away some of those so-so kisses and replace them with ones that really say I love you. And I want to take away the doubt you sometimes have about my love by showing it more, much more than I've shown it lately. And then if someone should ask you what I got you for your birthday, well, you can say, why, he didn't give me anything, but he sure took a lot of things away.

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4: I'm Chris Jakimick. I served in the United States Air Force and I deployed 3 times. 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

0: Bikers Against Child Abuse, BACA, exists with the intent to create a safer environment for abused children. We exist as a body of bikers to empower children to not feel afraid of the world in which they live. We stand ready to lend support to our wounded friends by involving them with an established, united organization. We work in conjunction with local and state officials who are already in place to protect children. We desire to send a clear message to all involved with the abused child that this child is part of our organization and that we are prepared to lend our physical and emotional support to them by affiliation and our physical presence. We stand at the ready to shield these children from further abuse. We do not condone the use of violence or physical force in any manner. However, if circumstances arise such that we are the only obstacle preventing a child from further abuse, we stand ready to be that obstacle. If you'd like to know more about BACA, please visit our website at bacaworld.org or call 1-866-71-ABUSE.
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0: Bikers Against Child Abuse, BACA, exists with the intent to create a safer environment for abused children. We exist as a body of bikers to empower children to not feel afraid of the world in which they live. We stand ready to lend support to our wounded friends by involving them with an established, united organization. We work in conjunction with local and state officials who are already in place to protect children. We desire to send a clear message to all involved with the abused child that this child is part of our organization and that we are prepared to lend our physical and emotional support to them by affiliation and our physical presence. We stand at the ready to shield these children from further abuse. We do not condone the use of violence or physical force in any manner. However, if circumstances arise such that we are the only obstacle preventing a child from further abuse, we stand ready to be that obstacle. If you'd like to know more about BACA, please visit our website at bacaworld.org or call 1-866-71-ABUSE.
1: 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And I'm here with David Owens of Gifting Grace Project to talk a little bit about the work they do assisting kids in Lafayette who are experiencing the same thing.
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0: give it a read. I'm Paul Stevens, Fox News. President Trump is going to review a new peace treaty proposal from Iran. Fox's Madeline Rivera says the president may not accept it.
1: The president's saying on Truth Social, I will soon be reviewing the plan that Iran has just sent to us, but can't imagine that it would be acceptable in that they have not yet paid a big enough price for what they have done to humanity and the world over the last 47 years. Axios reports per sources the plan set a one-month deadline for negotiations on a deal to reopen the Strait of Hormuz and the U.S. naval blockade and permanently end the war in Iran and in Lebanon. Per the Iranian proposal, only after such a deal is reached, another month of negotiations would be launched to try and reach a deal on the nuclear program, the two sources said.
0: The U.S. launching that war with Iran in February. Meantime, word that two U.S. service members are missing after a military exercise in southwestern Morocco. U.S. Africa Command saying a multinational search and rescue mission is now underway as investigators work to figure out what exactly happened. Passengers holding tickets for the now-closed Spirit Airlines are stranded across the nation. The airline ceasing operations yesterday. Fox's Chantley Painter.
2: This after the airline failed to secure a $500 million federal bailout. The company was in its second bankruptcy in a year and was dealing with surging fuel prices due to the war in Iran. Transportation Secretary Sean Duffy, though, calling out the Biden administration for killing a merger with JetBlue that could have saved the airline. Now some 17,000 workers are without a job and hundreds of thousands of travelers left frustrated. And since the news, other carriers have been stepping up to help Spirit workers and passengers by capping ticket prices and extending perks to Spirit workers, but some benefits are only available for a limited time.
0: And it was actually a federal judge who killed that Spirit merger with JetBlue at the request of the Biden White House. 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
0: Two Jewish men were stabbed in a London community just days ago, causing rather a growing concern among the UK's Jewish community.
5: That latest attack happened just on Wednesday in broad daylight, leaving many in that community and across the UK on edge. Now, the suspect, a 45-year-old, appeared in court and was charged with attempted murder in the stabbings of the two Jewish men in Golders Green in what police are treating as a terrorist incident. It's the latest in a string of attacks, and now the UK's official threat level has been raised from substantial to severe, meaning intelligence agencies consider another attack highly likely in the next 6 months.
0: UK Prime Minister Keir Starmer says his government will take action to try and curb anti-Semitism. Steel Across America transporting a beam from the World Trade Center South Tower across the U.S. ahead of the 25-year mark of the September 11th, 2001 terrorist attacks, sharing the stories of those who lost their lives, letting people see a piece of history in Lower Manhattan. Fox's C.B. Cotton.
6: The beam is 26 feet long and nearly 17,000 pounds. The new tour expands upon the mission of the Tunnels to Tower Foundation, which provides mortgage-free homes to Gold Star and fallen first responders' families. This beam will be carried more than 35 stops in 21 states and Washington, D.C., all to commemorate the 25th anniversary of 9/11. Hundreds gathered as the tour kicked off.
7: I want the youth of America to understand what happened 25 years ago. Many of them obviously weren't even born 25 years ago, and I want them to understand what happened.
6: Frank Siller, the CEO of the nonprofit, explaining why this is so important.
0: And that tour is sponsored by the Tunnel to Towers Foundation. It'll include key stops such as the Flight 93 Memorial in Pennsylvania. I'm Paul Stevens. This
8: Did
0: is
8: you know
0: Fox
8: that
0: News.
8: Every year, 11 to 1200 children are experiencing homelessness in Lafayette Parish? 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
15: 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We desire to send a clear message to all involved with the abused child that this child is part of our organization and that we are prepared to lend our physical and emotional support to them by affiliation and our physical presence. We stand at the ready to shield these children from further abuse. We do not condone the use of violence or physical force in any manner. However, if circumstances arise such that we are the only obstacle preventing a child from further abuse, we stand ready to be that obstacle. If you'd like to know more about BACA, please visit our website at bacaworld.org or call 1-866-71-ABUSE.
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0: another offer. I'm Paul Stevens, Fox News. President Trump speaking out about a new Iranian proposal to end the fighting between the U.S. and Tehran. Our Brian Yenis is in Tel Aviv.
1: The White House has not yet released the proposal that was sent from Iran. But according to the president, he does not seem very optimistic about this latest peace proposal sent over. They posted on Truth Social, quote, "I will soon be reviewing the plan that Iran has just sent us, but can't imagine that it would be acceptable and that they have not yet paid a big enough price for what they have done to humanity and the world over the last 47 years. The president told reporters he'd like to eliminate Iran's remaining 15% ballistic missile capacity, and he left the door wide open for restarting military strikes in Iran.
0: And that new proposal reportedly calls for a 30-day deadline to negotiate a permanent end to the war. It includes demands for an end to the U.S. blockade, peace between Israel and Hezbollah, control over the Strait of Hormuz, and a delay in talks over Iran's nuclear program. The president has rejected a previous peace proposal that was essentially similar. Meantime, the war in Iran continuing to cause huge spikes in gasoline prices all over the U.S. Fox's Alex Hogan with more.
2: The national price of gas climbing to a new high this week, $4.39. Drivers feeling the sticker shock, especially in parts of California, where it's now more than $8 a gallon.
3: Kind of crazy to think you're paying almost $9.
24: I put my card in and I just pray to God.
2: President Trump argues it's temporary.
25: But when this is over, you'll have a world without a nuclear weapon with Iran. As soon as the war ends, the gasoline prices will come.
2: The conflict also causing disruption worldwide as the global price of oil hit a four-year high this week.
0: And once again, the president saying gasoline prices will, quote, come tumbling down, unquote, after the Iran war is over. 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
0: Two U.S. service members are reportedly missing after taking part in multinational military exercises in southwestern Morocco. U.S. Africa Command saying the American, Moroccan, and allied forces are conducting search and rescue operations. Investigators look to try and figure out what happened here. The troops were participating in African Lion, the largest annual U.S.-led military exercise in Africa. It involves more than 7,000 personnel from 30 nations. It's aimed at strengthening regional security and military readiness. 17,000 workers are without a job. Hundreds of thousands of travelers looking for options after the demise this weekend of Spirit Airlines.
29: This after the airline failed to secure a $500 million federal bailout. The company was in its second bankruptcy in a year and was dealing with surging fuel prices because of the war in Iran. Transportation Secretary Sean Duffy, though, calling out the Biden administration for killing a merger with JetBlue that he says could have saved the airline. Other carriers have been stepping up to help Spirit workers and passengers by capping ticket prices and extending perks to Spirit workers. But some benefits are only available for a limited time, and Spirit has also set up a website to answer guest questions about the wind down and on how to collect refunds.
0: And that's Fox's Madeline Rivera in D.C. It was actually a federal judge who killed Spirit's proposed merger with JetBlue at the request of the Biden White House. Golden Tempo wins the Kentucky Derby yesterday, Saturday. The call from NBC Sports.
30: Golden Tempo! Golden Tempo! And Cherie DeVoe make history in the Kentucky Derby over Renegade in a final time of 202.27 seconds.
0: And that victory by Golden Tempo makes Cherie DeVoe the first woman to train the winner of the opening leg of the Triple Crown. DeVoe.
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39: We all want our kids to grow up safe and healthy. 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

0: It is the Jesus Christ Show. I am your Holy Host. Happy to be with you this Sunday, as I'm with you every single Sunday, right here answering your questions and talking about things that truly matter in life and the afterlife. I encourage you to be bold and brave and go to your phone with your theology question or life situation question anywhere in the U.S. of A. Dial 800-520-1534. That's 800-520-1534. We were talking to Diana. Diana, are you still with us?
1: Yes.
0: Okay, so you were raised by, it sounds like not only your grandmother, but maybe aunts and uncles were around, and it was a very familial group. Kind of everybody partook a little bit?
1: A little bit, but mostly for my grandma.
0: Okay, and so you harbor resentment towards your mother.
1: Yes.
0: She doesn't always cop to the fact that you were raised. She, there's different men involved here. There's your father who's gone on and has another family as well, and you felt that your mom went on and she had a family and took care of those kids but didn't take care of you.
1: Yes.
0: Sometimes, and this is, some of it's beyond

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3: And I hate that. I just hate you. Not hate you. I hate the thing that I most hate. I have to have it here. And I was too young. I didn't understand what she meant. But now I got older. I have kids on my own. I am married. And I understand what she was saying. And I asked her, I would like to sit down with you and talk to you because I feel this way. And she said, oh, I never said that. And she said, I love you the same way I love the other kids. And I said, Mom, I've seen you so few times in my life. How can you say that? And I never met my dad, I saw him three times in my life. Mm. And I don't think he loves us either. And she said, oh, no, he didn't love you. No. And I said, how can you accept that and not be aware of what you've done? And then she started crying, and I can't talk to her.
4: Well, you can understand that you have kids now, and you know your kids only know certain things about you. You raise them, and you're close to them, and you love them, and they love you. But you're an adult, and they're children, so they're not going to know everything about you, right? Your pains, the things that make you happy. There's things that happen behind closed doors, and when kids, are in their little world of playing that they don't understand about adults. Yeah. And you didn't understand the things that were going on in your mom's life at that time either. And she has gone through a lot of pain, and she should not have put that on you. But as an adult, I can tell you this now, that you should understand what that means, and that she went through her own pain and confusion and frustration. And yes, shame on her for putting you in the middle of it and making you feel these things. But now you're a parent and you have children that you need to focus on. I would suggest that you ask her again to see if there's an opportunity to come together and to talk about, to talk some of these things out. As we talked about earlier, the scripture is focused from beginning, middle, and end on reconciliation, taking the time to work through things and to find those problem areas to kind of you move past them. Colossians 3:13 says, bear with each other and forgive one another. If you, if any of you has a grievance against someone, forgive as the Lord forgave you. We talked about the concept of reconciliation being different than forgiveness. Forgiveness for you, Diana, is to release this. And the reason why I ask you to do that is because at this point, you've got children of your own and you don't need to bring the ugliness of that into your relationship. She may even be a good grandmother, who knows? And to have her in their lives in a positive way is not a bad thing if, she can hold that together and be that person. But there's a point where you have to let go of some of those things because now you have your own responsibilities to deal with your children and to focus on them. And if there's a way to strive and find that peace, as we talked about in Hebrews 12:14, to strive for peace with everyone and for the holiness without which no one will see the Lord. If you can find that and you can strive for that peace with her, great. If not, you need to move on. You're an adult now. Paul was very clear when he said, when I was a child, I thought and I spoke as a child. As an adult, I think and I speak as an adult. And now you're an adult. And maybe you understand it differently, and maybe you still have pains about it and hurt, but you need to, in a healthy way, move on from it. And if your mom can move with you and grow with you, great. If she can't, then you still move on. You've got to think about your kids now. And it was unfortunate, and it shows you about how those dynamics that change in the family, people bouncing from one man to another or one woman to another or one family to another, that they really, really affect children. And you don't want any of that. But likewise, any ancillary or outside relationships with even your extended family or your immediate family now becomes secondary because your true immediate family are your husband and your children. That's your focus. So you don't even want the attention that your mom, you don't want her to pull your attention away from the children as her attention was pulled away from you for whatever reason. So if there isn't reconciliation there, then just offer forgiveness in your own heart so that you don't harbor it and that you can move on and be the best mom you can to your children and not put them through that. I think that's the best solution for now.

0: 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Always better when you're here with us as we are here with you every Sunday right here answering your questions and talking about the things that matter in life and, of course, the afterlife. I encourage you to be bold and brave and call anywhere in the U.S. of A. Dial 800-520-1534. That's 800-520-1534. CJ, welcome to the Jesus Christ Show.
1: Hi, Jesus. How are you?
0: I am well. What's going on, CJ?
1: Oh, boy.
0: Not a good start.
1: Not a good
0: No, when it starts with, oh, boy, it's never good.
1: All right. Well, where I am at this point is basically accepting responsibilities for what I've done wrong and just trying to get things together and be aligned in your perfect will and not be willfully disobedient. In all of that, though, my most current issue is that my youngest son's father went and got married and didn't tell me, and I kind of just found out roundabout.
0: Oh, boy.
1: Yeah, and he's out of state, and I'm here in California, and so he's never seen the child or anything, and I found this out within the last 2 weeks, and I kind of have, like, good days. And then I have not so good days. And
0: okay, pure honesty. Why is it bothering you?
1: It's bothering me because he didn't tell me. Our relationship was not good. We didn't need to be together anyway.
0: Why did you expect him to tell you then?
1: Go like logical on me.
0: I know. When you were talking about those illogical emotions, why be logical?
1: Right. Yeah. And like logically, I can separate that as well. If the relationship was bad all of alone, why would all of a sudden he do right? I got that, but my heart is still not processing all of that.
0: It just hurts.
1: Yeah. Basically, it just hurts. And yeah, I'm sorry about that. Yeah.
0: No, it's okay.
1: I have two other children, and they're not his, but I named my first two children, and he named this last one. His name is Micah, and I named his middle name, and I'm thinking about even not calling him Micah at this point because, I mean, it's an important name. It's a good name.
0: It's a great name.
1: Yeah, it's a great name, but his father named him, and he's not even here. He's not.
0: Well, okay, but why would you take away the one thing that his father did give him? That, you know, and that brings the child into it. To punish him somehow? That doesn't make sense.
1: I don't know about to punish him, but it hurts. It bothers him. It's like, this is the one child that his father did name him, and he's not around to, I don't know. I guess I could look at it like that. The one thing that your father did give you was your name. So.
0: Yeah, and why would you want to take that away from him?
1: I don't take anything away from my kids. I'm just trying to see, you know, how to get through day by day, basically. And since you didn't come back, you know, yesterday, then I do have to get things together.
0: Mm-hmm.
1: So. That's just where I am.
0: Yeah, that's a tough place to be, and of course it's painful, but the world is filled with a lot of non-traditional relationships and people blurring lines as to what that relationship is, and the blurrier the lines, the harder it is to actually drive on those lines and see where you're going. Mm-hmm. So of course you were kind of taken aback. But you really didn't have a relationship. Was there some sort of hope inside your heart that there was going to be something else between the two of you?
1: We were together for, we were living together, and I know better, and he knew better. So I really, but yeah, we had talked about a lot of things. But like I said, it wasn't a good relationship, and I was out of state for 5 years. That relationship took place in another state, and then I came back home to California, and he was supposed to come out here. That was the original plan, and he just never came. So, So yeah, it wasn't just, you know, in my mind anyway, it wasn't just a fly by night. There was plenty of signs to point that this wasn't going anywhere. But I thought based on what he was saying and based on what we were doing at the time that we talked about marriage, we talked about a lot of things. So, and I told him, you know, I'm genuinely happy for him and his wife if that's where, you know, that is where he wants to be. That's what he's done. So
0: where does it hit you so hard? If you didn't have some sort of fanciful thought that it all was going to go back to normal, or there was going to one day be some sort of union or something, do you feel like you're not moving on with your life at all?
1: I really feel like I am. When I came out here, I got a job pretty quickly, you know, got an apartment. I'm able to take care of my children. It's hard. I will not lie. It's hard taking care of three boys by myself.
0: Sure.
1: My family is up the street, so they help. So my life, by all appearances, is moving on, but emotionally and, you know, mentally, that's where I don't want to be back in those places again, in bad relationships. I don't want to continue to repeat the cycle.
0: Sure.
1: So I am seeking some counseling and whatnot that hasn't started yet, but I just don't want to make the same mistake anymore. I'm tired of, you know, the result. So I just want to make sure that I'm on the right path. And I heard you a little bit talking earlier that, you know, basically if you're able to call in and seek some help, you know, or recognize that there is some help, then you're not insane.
0: No, it's a good thing. But I'll tell you what, imagine yourself driving down a road, and we'll call it the road of life. And there's all these exits, right? There's mm-hmm. these on-ramps and off-ramps and all of these. Those tend to give people peace because you think, oh, look at all these options. Well, as people get older or make decisions that close some of those, and I use both because sometimes things are naturally closed and through getting older, and sometimes they're closed due to decisions you've made, having children or not getting married or getting married or doing this or doing that, that these everything you do kind of adds to these exits, and sometimes they start closing as you're driving through them. And you can look at this as the closing of an exit or an option for you, and that can make you sad. Or you can look at this as a clearer directional purpose for you. If God is closing certain exits right now, it's because he wants you to focus on moving forward. And that's it. Not getting off, not exiting, not doing anything. And really, as a mother, the focus is to move forward with those children to protect them and to raise them. And that's the goal right now. And I know that there's going to be some mourning or some sadness when there's change in your life, or there's people who might have been a possibility or whatever. There's things in your life that you find to be a possible exit or another adventure or whatever it might be. When those close, there's going to be sadness. But this is a good thing. This is hopefully, if you're listening to God, will clarify your life more and give you more purpose and focus towards that direction that you're going, because it sounds like there's some distractions and you need to focus on those babies and you need to focus on raising them in a healthy home. And right now that's the key. And these other things are going to be distractions. And this is one way of God having one of those distractions out of your life.
1: Okay.
0: I know it's not fun and it's not what you want to hear. And there's, you know, elements of loneliness and the struggle of having these children, at your feet.
1: Right.
0: But you're a mommy, and this is your calling, and that is what God wants you to be doing right now. And all these other things that are taking you away from it, He wants out of your life. And go through the morning, be sad. That's okay, CJ. And you love that little Micah, and there's no reason to change that name. That's a beautiful name. It's a strong name. As a matter of fact, it's a small book. If you want to go through it, maybe you will find some peace. It's an interesting book, not very long. It's a quick read and actually deals with some things that are kind of interesting, covenant lawsuits and the like, things that are man wrestling with God and God teaching man, as is throughout the entirety of Scripture. But a lot of things that you might find in there about justice, love, and kindness, and walking humbly with God that might be inspiring to you. So maybe for a sense of peace, you go through the book of Micah and you let that be the establishment of your son's name and not just that it was given by that man. And also to cherish the one thing that he has given that child. And there's no reason to remove that at this point and take away something that has been imparted to him. And that's a lovely thing at that point. So I hope that you cherish that as well.

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0: Bikers Against Child Abuse.
1: It Baca, is.
0: Exists with the intent to create a safer environment for abused
1: the
0: children. We exist
1: Jesus
0: as a
1: Christ
0: body
1: show.
0: Of bikers to
1: I
0: empower children to not feel afraid of the world
1: host.
0: In which
1: Happy
0: they live.
1: To be with
0: we stand
1: you
0: ready to
1: Sunday
0: lend support to our wounded friends by involving
1: Sunday,
0: them with an established,
1: right here,
0: united organization. We work in conjunction with local and state officials
1: matter.
0: Who are already in place
1: and
0: to protect
1: life.
0: Children. We desire
1: course,
0: to send a clear message to all involved with the abused child that this child is part of our organization and that we are prepared to
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0: lend our physical and emotional support to them by affiliation and our physical presence. We stand at the ready to shield these children from further abuse. 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If you'd like to know more about Baca, please visit our website at bacaworld.org or call 1-866-71-ABUSE.
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3: With alternative
2: Thank
3: types of medicine. Now,
4: when you're high, you feel different
3: 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And there's those
4: think different, you talk
3: pressure.
4: Different, you
3: acupuncture,
4: drawn different,
3: some people
4: you
3: feel
4: listen to music different.
3: Help that's doing some
4: probably
3: physiological
4: problem is you also drive different and not in a good way.
3: Not
4: That's
3: a whole
4: why driving
3: lot of studies,
4: high is illegal everywhere.
3: Turn
4: so
3: to
4: if you're high,
3: starts getting into
4: just don't drive. Make a plan to get a sober
3: focus
4: ride.
3: Focus stuff
4: because if you feel different,
3: where people
4: you
3: are
4: drive
3: saying,
4: different. Brought to you
3: well,
4: by
3: this
4: NHTSA
3: is what I'm
4: and
3: doing.
4: The Ad Council.
3: I'm aligning this and I'm aligning that. And obviously,
5: hey folks, it's Joe.
3: Gone
5: and
3: through a lot
5: you
3: of
5: have
3: different
5: heard me talk several times
3: working.
5: About my time in the classroom here in Lafayette Parish, being a teacher, and throughout those years, I've come across students who had been experiencing or had experienced homelessness. And I'm here with David Owens of Gifting Grace Project to talk a little bit about the work they do assisting kids in Lafayette who are experiencing the same thing.
2: That's right, Joe. The Gifting Grace Project is Acadiana's homeless children's outreach, and we are
3: and
2: proud to be
3: one of
2: the outreach for these children in Acadiana, providing them with backpacks
3: all
2: and school supplies,
3: comes
2: hygiene
3: out,
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3: and
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3: say,
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3: out
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3: Some
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3: There's others that
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25: 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Another ship in the Strait of Hormuz reportedly attacked. As President Trump says, he's reviewing a new Iranian proposal for peace. Here's Fox's Brian Yenis in Tel Aviv.
26: The United Kingdom Maritime Operations says that a large cargo ship

0: does fail.
1: The spirit shutdown is really kind of turning into this political blame game. You have Secretary Duffy blaming the Biden administration, while many Democrats are pointing to higher fuel prices with the war in Iran. But regardless, this is all causing a lot of inconvenience for thousands of Spirit flyers. Now, this comes after years of financial issues for Spirit, multiple bankruptcy filings.

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0: is Laura Kander with an update.
1: The golf superstar's next court hearing is scheduled for this Tuesday at the Martin County Courthouse in Stuart, Florida. Woods does not have to appear in court thanks to a filed waiver, as he is currently out of the country, reportedly seeking treatment at an inpatient facility. The 50-year-old is charged with two misdemeanors, driving under the influence and refusing to submit to a lawful test following his rollover crash on March 27th in Jupiter, Florida. Officer

Police say he first killed his neighbor, then later stabbed and killed his co-worker at a Wendy's before turning himself in, reportedly telling police that he, quote, killed somebody that night. Both women were found with multiple stab wounds to the neck and torso. Suspect is allegedly an illegal immigrant from El Salvador. He's now facing counts of first and second degree murder. New York City Mayor Zoran Mamdani is setting aside $500,000 for community discussions tied to reparations. This as the city faces a $5.4 billion budget deficit. History made of the Kentucky Derby on Saturday. Here's the call from NBC.

DeVoe, the first woman trainer to have a horse win the Kentucky Derby. She is the 18th woman to saddle a horse in the Derby. I'm Roger Stern, and this is Fox News.

0: Bikers Against Child Abuse, BACA, exists with the intent to create a safer environment for abused children. 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We work in conjunction with local and state officials who are already in place to protect children. 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If you'd like to know more about BACA, please visit our website at bacaworld.org or call 1-866-71-ABUSE.
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1: Fox News. So I'm Kathleen Maloney. President Trump has reportedly responded to a new peace proposal from Iran, but he's indicated he's not too optimistic it can end the conflict.
2: The president told reporters he'd like to eliminate Iran's remaining 15% ballistic missile capacity and left the door wide open for restarting military strikes in Iran.
1: Fox's Brian Yannis. But for now, a three-week ceasefire is holding. Democrats are considering ways to lower gas prices as the Iran war continues to drive them up. Senator Adam Schiff tells NBC's Meet the Press.
3: We could suspend the gas tax, but we needed to pay for it with a windfall profits tax on the oil companies that are making money hand over fist. So I would support a proposal like that.
1: But he says the best way to bring gas prices down is to end the war with Iran. 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

0: Resumed blocking traffic through the Strait of Hormuz. U.S. Transportation Secretary Sean Duffy is taking a different stand on the reason given by Spirit Airlines for shutting down. Here's Fox's Gunnar Scott.
1: Dave Davis, president and CEO of Spirit Airlines, said in his statement, even after reaching a restructuring deal in March that

0: efforts are underway to refund customers for tickets already purchased. Flights began under the Spirit name in 1993. Gernal Scott, Fox News.
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1: Two U.S. service members are missing after taking part in multinational military exercises in southwestern Morocco. U.S. Africa Command says American, Moroccan, and allied forces are conducting a search and rescue operation while investigators work to determine what happened. The troops were participating in African Lion, the largest annual U.S.-led military exercise in Africa, involving more than 7,000 personnel from over 30 nations. The New York City Police Department has released the body cam video from two officers who confronted a man wielding a machete at Grand Central's terminal last month. Fox's C.B. Cotton with details.
5: Detective Ryan Kufri and Detective Anthony Mineta spotted suspect Anthony Griffin. Detective Mineta tells Griffin at least seven times to drop the weapon. The suspect appears to ignore those commands, still holding the machete and lifting it above his shoulder. He runs from the stairs back down to the subway platform, and officers follow. Once on the platform, the suspect challenges the officers to shoot him. Detective Kufri responds, trying to de-escalate the situation, but Griffin does not drop the weapon. Instead, he calls himself Lucifer before he moves closer to the officer and is then shot twice.
1: The suspect was later pronounced dead at the hospital. The Senate is expected to hold a confirmation vote for Federal Reserve Chair nominee Kevin Warsh next week. It comes as current Fed Chair Jerome Powell says he plans to stay on the Board of Governors after he steps down as chair. Treasury Secretary Scott Bessent telling Fox's Sunday Morning Futures,
6: I think that it would be inappropriate to overshadow. You know, I wouldn't call this a shadow chair. I'd call it an overshadow chair.
1: Powell claims the Trump administration's legal actions have put the independence of the Federal Reserve at risk, and he says that's why he decided to stay on the board. I'm Kathleen Maloney.

0: Bikers Against Child Abuse, BACA, exists with the intent to create a safer environment for abused children. 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We work in conjunction with local and state officials who are already in place to protect children. 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If you'd like to know more about BACA, please visit our website at bacaworld.org or call 1-866-71-ABUSE.
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0: have heard me talk several times about my time in the classroom here in Lafayette Parish being a teacher, and throughout those years had come across students who had been experiencing or had experienced homelessness. And I'm here with David Owens of Gifting Grace Project to talk a little bit about the work they do assisting kids in Lafayette who are experiencing the same thing.
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0: Malcolm Osman. Here's what's happening. President Trump will review Iran's latest peace treaty proposal. Madeline Rivera tells us he may reject it.
1: The president saying on Truth Social, I will soon be reviewing the plan that Iran has just sent to us, but can't imagine that it would be acceptable in that they have not yet paid a big enough price for what they have done to humanity and the world over the last 47 years.
0: Plus, there will be help for stranded customers of the now-closed Spirit Airlines. Steve Polchek from Fox TV Detroit, affiliate WJBK.
2: You've got other airlines that are stepping up to help people. 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

0: Missing in Morocco, I'm Jamal Osman, Fox News. The U.S. military is searching for two service members in Morocco. That's after they went missing during training exercises. Fox's Stephanie Bennett now.
1: Officials have not yet said what unit or branch these missing Americans belong to. The United States Africa Command announced that the two U.S. servicemen went missing during an annual multinational military exercise called African Lion. Well, they say the incident remains under investigation and the search is ongoing, involving ground, air, and maritime resources. The service members were reported missing last night near the Cap Draw training area near the city of Tantan, close to the Atlantic Ocean. The terrain there is mountainous with cliffs, a mix of desert and plains, with temperatures in the mid-70s.
0: The missing service members were reportedly going on a hike before they disappeared. Another ship in the Strait of Hormuz is reportedly attacked as President Trump says he's reviewing a new Iranian proposal for peace. Fox's Brian Yenis in Tel Aviv.
2: The United Kingdom Maritime Operations says that a large cargo ship has been attacked by multiple small boats. That is what that ship is reporting. Keep in mind that Iran has attacked at least four vessels in the Strait of Hormuz using those fast boats since this war began. Meantime, a senior Iranian official tells Reuters that Iran is once again not willing to negotiate its nuclear program with the U.S. until after the war ends, and that Iran wants control of shipping in and out of the Strait of Hormuz under new governing rules like charging tolls.
0: Meantime, fighting continues between Ukraine and Russia. Ukraine launched a wave of strikes against Russian oil targets hitting a key port on the Baltic Sea, and two tankers that were the Ukraine alleges were illegally used to transport Russian crude. 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
0: Thousands are without jobs, many more without flights. That after Spirit Airlines goes out of business after talks with the White House failed.
15: The Spirit shutdown is really kind of turning into this political blame game. You have Secretary Duffy blaming the Biden administration, while many Democrats are pointing to higher fuel prices with the war in Iran. But regardless, this is all causing a lot of inconvenience for thousands of Spirit flyers. Now, this comes after years of financial issues for Spirit, multiple bankruptcy filings. President Trump was trying to step in with a bailout, but that deal ended up failing. So many of the 17,000 people who work for Spirit were not necessarily surprised by the airline shutting down.
0: Fox's Madison Scarpino reporting there. At least one person is dead and three others injured in a mass shooting at a post-prom party in Indianapolis early this morning. Police were called to a rental house on the city's north side. Cops say that a dispute broke out among some of the attendees before the shooting. No information has been released about a motive and no arrests have been made. An investigation is underway after a major fire on a Florida college campus.
16: A laboratory building at the University of South Florida in St. Petersburg was destroyed late Saturday by a massive fire and could now be a total loss. The building was safely evacuated with no injuries reported. More than 60 units and about 200 firefighters responded to the scene and had the blaze largely extinguished after 3 hours by about 9 p.m. local time. The building in question is USF's Marine Science Laboratory and is over 80 years old. Paul Stevens, Fox News.
0: Well, The Devil Wears Prada 2 is looking good at the box office. It's the sequel featuring Meryl Streep. The movie topped the box office with $77 million in the U.S. and Canada and about $157 million internationally. I'm Jamal Osman, and this is Fox News.
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21: Hi, everyone. So glad you're there. Big show Thursday coming your direction. Harry Cole's going to be with us from The Sun, editor at large. Great to look at the king and queen being in town in Washington. Then, of course, in New York City, where they visited the 9/11 memorial, and then they split off. Queen went to the library, and the king went to Harlem to do an environmental project, or to view an environmental project. We'll cover all the trip. I think today is the last day, and I think, you know, normally it's ceremonial, what's the big deal, but I think he is really representing the Western Alliance, because they have totally let us down on Iran, and they have some of the statements coming out of there show a fracture, and the king and the president get along. Can't say that with a lot of the prime ministers and the chancellor, especially of Germany. So before we get to Senator James Lankford, let's get to the big three.
22: Number three.
23: Everybody is clawing for every single seat. Feeling between the two parties is as bitter as I've ever seen it. And the result is what you're seeing now is this headlong race to redistrict any place you can redistrict in order to advance yourself.
21: Wow, that is Britt Hume talking about the Titanic decision by the Supreme Court. Massive impact, prevents any state from using race to gerrymander their district. This could be a chain reaction event that could send a number of districts right to the right. Will it impact the midterms? We'll discuss.
22: Number two.
24: These images obtained by the Washington Post show the suspect hunched as he allegedly fired one blast from his shotgun. The uniformed Secret Service agent at the bottom left of your screen quickly pulls his weapon and begins to fire. The Secret Service says that agent fired five times. The suspect then stumbled and fell unharmed right at guest and Navy veteran Aaron Thielman's feet.
21: Isn't that weird? Not hit. We're still trying to figure out who hit the Secret Service agent, but it wasn't a friendly fire incident. That's all we know. Unwinding and evaluating the action of the Secret Service during the White House Correspondents' Dinner. We'll bring you the latest.
22: Number one.
25: They've come a long way. The question is whether or not they're going to go far enough. So at this moment, there will never be a deal unless they agree that there will be no nuclear weapons.
21: Back to war, plans outlined and made public as Scott Bessent continues to strip their secret hidden wealth. And the market is not happy. Although the market at this moment is up, we believe the new inflation numbers are out and they're very low. So that is good news. I think it's 0.7%. And we're trying to grow at 2%, get inflation down to 2%, then you can drop rates. Senator James Lankford joins us now. Senator, it's pretty good news on inflation, right?
26: I'll take any good news we can get right now, but Americans are looking for prices to go down and gasoline to go down. That's legit. We all get it.
21: Senator, we know, too, the number one story is affordability, gas prices, and they were going in the right direction into the war. Did the president make the right decision?
26: Oh, he made the right decision. This is the hard decisions that presidents have to make on this. Iran's been attacking the United States for almost five decades now, trying to find some way to be able to kill Americans, as they've done over and over and over again. The president is pushed back on a bully and said, you're going to stop on this. You're not going to do it, and you're not going to have a nuclear weapon. This is an apocalyptic regime that they feel like if they had a nuclear weapon, they could bring on the 12th Imam and all kinds of things in this particular sect of some of the leadership and this belief that they have on it. We cannot allow someone like that to have a nuclear weapon to be able to carry out their acts of terrorism. What the president's focused in on is free flow of commerce to the Strait of Hormuz. That should be standard everywhere in the world on it. Can't have acts of terrorism and supporting acts of terrorism, and can't have a nuclear weapon. That's right. Straightforward. And the president had to make a hard decision that presidents have to make.
21: Senator, I know we're not in the last throes of a deal, but I would say ballistic missile production as well as funding proxies have to be involved in it. I mean, the Strait of Hormuz, that's international waters. It's not the Panama Canal. You know, and we'd have a problem if Panama shut down their canal. We'd have to take action. So, but in this case, they're not close. And here's what I've been told by military people and people that know the area. You know, we get gas at $4 or $5 a gallon, and there's going to be a regime change here in an election. But in Iran, their currency is worthless. Their inflation is at something like 50 or 60%. They've lost 2 million jobs since this whole thing started. But it doesn't matter. They got the guns. They don't care about their people. Right. They are willing to. They are capable of withstanding the economic pressure that Scott Bessent is putting on them. And that going back and finishing the job militarily might be necessary. Your thoughts on that?
26: Yeah, it is typical socialism and a dictatorship that they have in Iran, where they really don't care about the people of Iran. The leaders are protected. They'll have money. They'll have ability to be able to travel. They'll have all those things. But the people are living under their oppression. They'll not only murder them in the streets and just leave their bodies in the street if they protest, but they also don't care about their day-to-day life. And so it's very difficult to be able to put pressure on them. So what the president's trying to do is to be able to put enough economic pressure that it even affects those leaders in that socialist country, that they will also feel the pressure of this and continue to have their own people be able to push back on them at a level they've got to be able to give.
21: I think you're being kind of saying socialist. That's a brutal dictatorship. The documented actions, $344 million seized under those under their widespread illicit accounts. They've gone out of their way to take away what many people think is the way you do illegal activity these days through crypto. $350 million they seized already, $100 million recently. Overall, between they'll get up to $500 million, and they're trying to track down their accounts. You know who's helping us? The UAE. They are all in. Broke from OPEC, trying to reinvigorate relationships or invigorate relationships with Israel. And Israel came over and gave them portions of an Iron Dome to get ready should war happen again. They were targeted more than Israel. Things are really changing in the Middle East in real time.
26: Yeah, things are changing very, very rapidly. Part of this blockade effort that the president has as well is to be able to put pressure on China, to be able to put pressure on Iran. China is one of those primary buyers of Iranian oil. If the president blockades Iran, it won't be long before China is calling their proxy, Iran, and saying it's time for you to be able to knock this off because we also need access to energy. So the president is trying to smartly handle this in a diplomatic way to be able to put maximum amount of pressure on Iran to be able to come to the table and to be able to stop their acts of terrorism.
21: So, Senator, right now we see that Pete Hegseth and Chairman of the Joint Chiefs of Staff, Dan Kane, are going to be in front of the Senate. That's not your committee today. But what questions do you have?
26: Yeah, I serve on the Intelligence Committee. They're coming in front of the Armed Services Committee today, actually. But the questions are going to be out there. How are things going? What are processing? I would hope that a lot of folks that are actually speaking to Pete Hegseth today will say, please pass on to the troops our gratitude. Because while Americans are saying a price of gasoline has gone up $1.50, those folks are literally putting their lives on the line in that region to be able to protect America and Americans from acts of terrorism. So I would hope there's a lot of folks that are actually saying to Pete Hegseth, please pass on to the men and women that are putting their lives on the line. We're griping about gas prices while you're laying your life on the line. That's a whole different issue.
21: So I want you to hear some of the sparring that takes place. People aren't looking for answers. They're looking for blood. And they're looking for Pete Hegseth, basically, to say he's not good at the job and the president just starts wars willy-nilly. Listen to this exchange, cut 19.
1: Do you know how much it will cost Americans in terms of their increased cost in gas and food over the next year because of the Iran war?
2: I would simply ask you what the cost is of an Iranian nuclear bomb.
1: I'm going to give you that opportunity.
2: I would simply ask you what the... You're playing gotcha questions about domestic things. I'm not...
1: You're saying it's a gotcha question to ask what it's going to be in terms of the increased cost
2: of gas? Why won't you answer what it costs to prevent Iran from getting a nuclear bomb?
1: I give you that, sir, but let me...
2: What would it cost? What would you pay to ensure Iran doesn't get a nuclear bomb? What would you pay?
1: I reclaim my time. Do you not know? You had no one do the analysis of what the increased cost of gas and food on the American people are going to be?
2: What is the cost of Iran holding that straight at issue with nuclear weapons?
1: It's $631 billion which means it's an increase of $5,000 a year for American households.
21: So why the Secretary of War, Defense in the past, that's not his job. His job is to get an objective, get a goal, hear it from the president, make his recommendations, and then implement that job. If he says to the president, well, gas will go up to $3.20, they'll say, what are you talking about? That's not your job. So what's he even doing, running for president instead of asking a real question?
26: That is exactly what's actually happened, trying to be able to make a social media clip and to try to be social media famous. Say, look, I tried to stick it to the Secretary of Defense, Secretary of War. This is the politics of the day rather than just the reality of the day. Listen, Americans do not want a war in the Middle East. We don't want a war anywhere. But when war comes to us, we can't just ignore that. We've learned the lesson of 9/11, that far off people that are crazy in the Middle East that say they want to kill us can actually kill us. And so when people start to attack us, we should learn the lesson and say, we're not going to allow you to continue to be able to kill us and to be able to come after us. We're going to stop you. We want peace with all nations and with all regions of the world. We want to just be able to live our lives, do our things. They do their things. I hope the Jeffersonian democracy breaks out one day in Iran, but that's not what we have right now. But at the least, we can have them stop attacking us. And that's really what Americans are all about.
21: And Senator, we know that the recruiting's through the roof to the point where they got to put off when you apply and you get in, they're putting off going to the base, you know, going in for basic training because we're so overwhelmed. And that wasn't the case 4 years ago. You have the most pro-military state, I would argue, out to you in Texas in the country. Yeah. What are they saying? Like when the parents come to you, everyone's worried when a war starts. You should be.
26: Sure.
21: But do they feel the communication is adequate? Are they getting answers?
26: They are getting answers. They all went into the war. They've all got loved ones that are in harm's way. No one wants their loved one in harm's way. But they all are very proud of their sons and daughters, husbands and wives that are actually going and saying, I not only took the oath to defend the country, I'm actually defending the country right now. I'm going to do what it takes to be able to make sure that the future generations are not living under the oppression of the previous generations. That's a big deal for us. By the way, in Oklahoma, we are a little upset that the king chose to go to New York instead of Oklahoma.
21: I know.
26: It would have been a much better trip for the king to come to Oklahoma.
21: What about a mayor who says he's not really thrilled? He wants some jewel back. It's unbelievable. Can you imagine a king coming to New York City and the mayor making disparaging comments about it? That's why Bloomberg got rolled out there to go to the 9/11 memorial with him. Yeah. But, Senator, I want to ask you about redistricting. So a lot of people saw that ruling in Louisiana and want to make sense of it. So am I right in saying the Supreme Court has ruled that you can't redistrict on race? Oh, yeah, obviously gender. You can't redistrict on race. So how is that unconstitutional? How is that Jim Crow 2.0?
26: It is not Jim Crow 2.0. It is not that. The Supreme Court ruled consistent with the Constitution, saying if you form a district simply because of race, that is literally violating the Constitution because now you're doing everything based on race. But they also said the opposite. Everybody's leaving out the other one. If you try to redistrict also because of race to try to exclude races on that, you're also violating the Constitution. They literally just stepped in and said, every American should be protected, get this, equally. Every American, regardless of their race and their background, protect the rights of every single American. We believe that we are created equal. So make sure that all of the voting standards are also done equally.
21: So, Senator, how do you redistrict? How do you district then? What is the criteria to draw up a district?
26: Well, that is actually constitutionally left up to the states how to do that. The states can do it, as we've seen Virginia do that, as we've seen California do that, as we've seen Texas do that, as we're now watching Florida do that. As long as they're not gerrymandering based on race, they can choose to be able to do that in whatever format they want to do. If they want to make a lobster shape in Virginia, they're allowed to do that on it, but they can't do it based on race to try to exclude a certain race one way or the other.
21: So if you district, you could do it on economics? So you could say, well, that's a working class area with bracketed that way. This is an upper class area bracketed that way. That's okay.
26: Right. That is left up to the states to be able to choose that. So the most basic thing is it's got to be equal protection under the law, that every single American is treated the same way on that. But again, if they want to do it for political designations, they can. Now, I don't think it's the best idea to be able to do it that way. I do think it creates greater division across the country, but that is allowed.
21: So there's a Republican super PAC who came out with a statement that they really believe that Republicans should be aware that the Senate is in jeopardy in the midterms. Now, we know that this, the war in the spring has been not a boom for popularity or for gas prices. They've gone up, but this will be temporary by all accounts. Having said that, do you believe the Senate is up for grabs?
26: I think the American people choose. So I will remind people all the time, it is always up for grabs. Anyone who tries to predict ahead of time, this is what the American people are going to do, don't know the American people. They choose based on their preferences and their direction. That's the way that our republic works on it. And so this belief that somehow the Senate is safe, the Republicans aren't going to lose it, or the Democrats are definitely going to get it is unknown. But I would tell you the trends right now are showing people are going to go to the polls and they're going to choose based on economics, as they always do, how this affects my family, safety issues, security issues. I encourage people to look seriously and to ask the most basic question. Compare where we are now as far as the security of the nation and what's happening. We have higher gas prices right now, but they're still not as high as they were under the Biden administration. And there wasn't a war in the Middle East at the time during the Biden administration. And so to be able to say, gosh, I want lower gas prices, I want to bring the Democrats back. We just saw that movie 4 years ago. We know exactly what that looks like. That was higher gas prices without a war. It was just their policies driving that.
21: Senator James Lankford, our guest. Senator, rapid fire now. Future of FISA. I heard you guys wanted a temporary extension. All of a sudden, I find the House is going to give a 3-year extension. Could you give us up to date on what you guys are haggling over this?
26: We are haggling this out by midnight tonight. We've got to get the FISA issue resolved of how do we actually make sure we're watching for international terrorists that want to be able to attack us,
21: right,
26: but we're also protecting the civil liberties of Americans.
21: Nothing decided yet?
26: Nothing settled on that yet. The House has a version. The Senate has a version. We got till midnight tonight to resolve the two.
21: So funding DHS, it looks like the House is coming along to agree with you and maybe fund it through reconciliation?
26: Yep, we hope that is so. We've already passed a reconciliation bill. They passed the first step of the budget piece. Now they got to pass the rest of DHS funding and get that funded again. Secretary Mullen is ready to be able to have full funding again for Homeland Security.
21: Senator James Lankford, thanks so much. Always great having you on. I guess it's back to work.
26: It is back to work. We got more work to get done.
21: All right, Senator James Lankford, always great. We'll take a short time out. Come back, take your calls, and then Harry Cole at the bottom of the hour, the latest on the King, the Queen, and New York City.
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0: pleaded guilty last year to one count of maintaining a drug-involved premises, three counts of distribution of ketamine, and one count of distribution that resulted in death or serious bodily injury. 42-year-old admitted in a plea agreement to working with another dealer to supply the Friends actor with dozens of vials of ketamine, including the dose that led to his fatal overdose in October of 2023 at the age of 54. Prosecutors say Sanga ran a high-volume drug trafficking business out of her North Hollywood home, where she stored, packaged, and distributed drugs, including ketamine and methamphetamine, since at least 2019. Another man died hours after she sold directly to him in 2019. Sanga is one of five defendants charged in Perry's death to plead guilty, the third to be sentenced. She was facing a maximum sentence of 65 years in prison. There's more on the story at foxnews.com or subscribe to the Fox True Crime Podcast. I'm Gianna Gelosi with your Fox True Crime Minute.
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1: 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Criminal Gary Gilmore.
3: I simply accepted a sentence that was given to me. I've accepted sentences all my life.
4: By an affirmative vote of a majority of the members of the Board of Pardons of the state of Utah, the death sentence imposed on Gary Gilmore will not be commuted or lessened.
5: I let the American people down, and I have to carry that burden with me for the rest of my life.
6: Sam did it through me. He used me. He made me go out there and do it. I did it for him, for blood.
7: In this hour of sorrow of both Tennesseans, the nation, and indeed around the world, the sadness reflects the talent of one of the greatest talents that this country has ever produced, or maybe this world has ever produced.
8: News as it happened then, news as it happens now.
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10: The final shuttle flew its final flight in July of 2011.
11: The space shuttle pulls into port for the last time. Its voyage at an end.
10: But there would be no immediate new NASA ship. The plan was to use privately operated craft to reach the space station. And while the U.S. would wait for commercial crew, it would buy seats from Russia on Soyuz spacecrafts. Elon Musk's SpaceX Bikers would finally be ready.
12: Exist with the intent to create a safer environment for youth
10: flying
12: children.
10: Its first NASA test crew in May of 2020, but second provider Boeing would have nothing but trouble with its Starliner capsule forcing its test crew to stay months United organization. But when President Trump authorized the Artemis program to return to the moon, we directed NASA to use whatever we had to get there. And that meant the long postponed of NASA-owned Orion and, whatever private industry
12: and emotional
10: built
12: support to them
10: with
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12: affiliation
10: Tech,
12: and our physical
10: Brown,
12: presence. 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If you'd like to know more about BACA, please visit our website at
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12: or call 1-866-71.
13: This is where Mayor Vass lives.
12: Hey,
13: you notice something? This is where I live. They let my home burn down. I know what the consequences of failed leadership are.
14: Students who had been experiencing or
15: that is, this is so unbelievable. This guy is so talented. I'm talking about what's going on with the mayor's race. Spencer Pratt.
16: That's right, Joe. The Giving Grace Project is a community homeless children's outreach.
15: He's taken on Mayor Bass. He's never had political aspirations.
16: Meal vouchers and
15: but
16: more.
15: He digested
16: go to
15: the issues
16: Project.
15: And he suffers
16: to help us out
15: a big time
16: and make a difference
15: firsthand
16: today.
15: Because he,
16: or
15: like so many in the Pacific Palisades, had their home burned to the ground.
16: And
15: when the firefighters
16: that
15: forgot
16: way,
15: to,
16: make
15: or were told,
16: well.
15: Don't show up and we have no water. But that's nobody's fault. I'm being sarcastic. So Spencer Bragg says, enough.
14: And that's why David and
15: he
14: I are
15: went
14: here
15: ahead, even though he had moved to Santa Barbara because his house burned to the ground, in order
16: today.
15: To run for
16: Thank
15: mayor,
16: you.
15: He went back to his property. He
16: Did
15: can't
16: you know
15: get
16: that
15: permits
16: every
15: to build it. He's still struggling with insurance to supply the money to rebuild it. So he's fighting that out like so many others. And he moved a trailer onto his lot so he could run for mayor. He's got some great ads. I want to talk about this later this hour after we talk about our next topic, and that'll be Harry Cole. He's the Sun editor-at-large, and Harry is going
16: to
15: give us an idea of how the King's trip is resonating overseas. I think here has been very positive, but some subtle shots that I guess
2: Barber.
15: King
2: I was in the
15: gave
2: United States
15: President
2: Navy,
15: Trump just about the alliance and important to. We've had rough ups and downs before.
2: Career,
15: people are pointing to he's standing up to Trump. I don't know what the hell you're talking about.
2: The next day,
15: these two are great friends.
2: 90%
15: they showed it again. They have mutual respect for each other. I just think they went back to traditional, hey, business alliance, great. We've had rough times before. He pointed out that Eisenhower and the prime minister then weren't happy in the

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1: The bond of kinship and identity between America and the United Kingdom is priceless and eternal. It is irreplaceable and unbreakable. To the United States of America, on your 250th birthday, let our two countries rededicate ourselves to each other in the selfless service of our peoples and of all the peoples of the world.
2: Prince Charles, King Charles, very impressive here. I'm happy for him because, you know, a lot of times you do, this is what I view. They do a lot of ceremonial things. Okay, we got to knight this person, got to show up here. The king's going to bless this preschool. All right. And, you know, for the last 100+ years, they really don't make decisions. And now he's given a speech where the whole world's watching. Instead of saying, isn't it great that we get along? We're not getting along now. We're not getting along with NATO. We're not getting along with Europe. And the feeling is mutual. It's not just about Trump, it's about countries. We're not getting along with Canada. Get along with Israel, absolutely. There are other countries, there's mutual respect. I mean, there's friction, no doubt about it. There's friction. And we'll talk about who's to blame shortly. But I think that when the king comes over, he's got a friend with President Trump. They just like each other. I think King Charles, in my opinion, is somebody that's used to people who are very structured and very prim and proper. And Trump could do both. He can treat you like a human being while respecting who you are. And I think it works for both. Harry Cole, the Sun editor-at-large, had a chance to see Harry over the weekend before all hell broke loose with the shooting. Harry, welcome back. Your thoughts about how the King's trip is doing. And am I overstating it to say it's had an impact and the world is watching?
3: Morning, Brian. Great to see you as ever. Thank you for having me. Look, I mean, speaking to people in the King's entourage, Buckingham Palace, over the last 24 hours, they're pretty happy with how it's gone. This is an unusual visit for the King. Obviously, they've wanted to come in this the 250th year of America. This has been in the pipeline for nearly 5 years. They were always going to come in this year, but they didn't know who was going to be in the White House at the time. But it comes at a time when, as you rightly say, the so-called special relationship between Britain and America has taken a bit of a battering. But then I think the point of the King's visit is to ram that point home that, you know, the special relationship is bigger than who's in Downing Street, who's in the White House at any one time. It's a bond that's deeper and longer than any mere politician who, you know, who comes and goes. And yeah, look, Keir Starmer, the British Prime Minister, has wound the president up something chronic. He's, you know, the president is furious. I've spoken to him about it. It wasn't that Britain didn't come along with him in those initial strikes on the Ayatollah. It was that Britain actively frustrated those efforts by blocking the use of the base in Diego Garcia in the Indian Ocean. They made those B-2 bombers go the long way round by blocking the use of British bases in the early days of the war in Iran, British bases on the mainland Britain, it made things more complicated for America. So, look, the president's very angry. There's an assumption because we have that security and defense partnership that's so deep, and it works both ways on intelligence sharing, on spying, on satellites under the ocean, protecting the undersea cables that support trillions and trillions of pounds of trade going backwards and forwards between America and Britain every year, financial services and the like. Because that relationship was so deep, and because Britain's always been kind of there by America's side over the last 25 years, I think there was a sort of feeling, and this goes way beyond Donald Trump. This goes into the Pentagon, into the U.S. military, into the U.S. security services, that actually Britain kind of let the side down. So I think it was really important for the King to be able to come and just, you know, make that really powerful speech in Congress on Tuesday. Just remind everyone of those shared ties. And he can do it in a way that he doesn't have to wag a finger. He doesn't have to lecture or hector because his status, you know, he's almost the one person. I said to you on the air earlier today, he's almost the kind of one person that can have a mano-a-mano conversation with the leader of the free world, right? And say it like it is and not expect to have to, you know, sort of tiptoe around. He said what he thought. The president, you know, returned the favor, thought it was a great speech. They had that brilliant moment at the White House on Tuesday evening where they were exchanging that beautiful gift of a bell from the HMS Trump. But, you know, And as the king said, look, when you need us, we should be there. We're here. Just give us a ring. You know, boom, boom, get the pun. But I just think it was important to kind of reset that relationship. And yeah, look, Keir Starmer and Donald Trump may never recover, but America and Britain are bigger than just two politicians.
2: Well, the president's all about actions. You know, he gets over things. You know, people get mad at actions. What's he doing? So, okay, you miss the part where we were going after Iran when we had the military buildup that took place over the series of months, even though they were, you know, the people of Iran were hoping for us to take quick action. We had a deliberate buildup in the region. Did Starmer not notice that? And then when we had a shot at the Ayatollah, we took it. So if he's like, well, you didn't tell me. All right, got it. You over it? You're not. Okay, you're not. Can't use your bases. Really? Okay, we can't use your bases. You know, since 2010, you've not had diplomatic relations with Iran, and you said they're a persistent enemy. You know that's your policy on the books prior to you getting there. Also, now that we are using our bases, if you actually want to help, meaning that you allowed your Navy just to rust away, we need your minesweepers, because we kind of get rid of our minesweepers. They move so slow. If he put those minesweepers into action, they would have been there by now. And that would be a way to help. Just do what you can do. And instead, we're not going to, this is an illegal war, he said. So an illegal war against an enemy that's been taking British hostages and killed Britons fighting with us in Iraq. I mean, you know how many of those EFPs killed the Britons? I think it's over 100. We had 600. And then any roadside bomb, you could link back to Soleimani and the Iranians who supplied it with the Iraqi insurgents. Let alone the hostages that they've been taking, so, and the unrest that they cause in the Middle East overall.
3: Well, I think you're right. You know, this was a serious misstep in terms of geopolitics for Keir Starmer, I believe. I don't think even.
2: But Harry Cole, you believe that, but what about the Muslim population in Britain? Yeah. Is he more concerned about that?
3: You took the words right out of my mouth. There's domestic issues at play for Keir Starmer. He is the most unpopular prime minister since they invented opinion polling. Think about that. Think about some of the characters we've had in the past, and then compare that to, you know, he is in real trouble. He's got the equivalent of the British midterms next Thursday. He's going to get an absolute pounding. He's up to his neck in scandal involving the former British ambassador to the United States and his links to Epstein, and whether he was security vetted. And actually turns out that Keir Starmer put the guy in the Oval Office having already failed his security vetting. It's astonishing. So he's right up against it, and you're so right, there is a big domestic issue at play, which is the increasing reliance of various factions of voting in the United Kingdom, including a large Muslim population that the Labour Party, so Keir Starmer's party, always relied on. They're going to Gaza independence, these new parties that are forming, and they're going out to the Greens. He's bleeding out politically on his left-wing flank, and so he's in trouble. So this was good politics for him. This actually probably bought him, all his MPs who were saying he should go soon were saying, oh, he's had a good war. But you know, the scars of the Iraq conflict have really rocketed the split the UK left, and we're seeing that play out in the fact that, you know, they're still arguing whether Tony Blair was right to go along with George Bush back in the day, and Keir Starmer took a political decision to protect him at home, and that he's reaping the consequences on the world stage now.
2: So one thing you said caught me by surprise. You said that Starmer could pay the price, but not by the Conservatives aren't going to take advantage of it. You said there's going to be more Greens because of his vulnerability, so they're going to stay to the left in Britain. The Conservatives aren't going to be able to fill the breach.
3: Keir Starmer only got into power with the size of the majority and the scale of the victory he did because the right in the United Kingdom is split. It's split between the Conservatives, who have been in power for 14 years and frankly, you know, have their more than fair share to blame for hollowing out our defences and lots of other policies like allowing healthcare spending and benefits spending to rocket and spiral out of control. So they're kind of in trouble. You've got Nigel Farage and Reform surging, but, you know, because of that split, you know, there is a way that the left could stay in power. But Keir Starmer's got his own problems. He's now splitting out to the left. The Labour Party is very fractured. And voters, they asked for change. They wanted change. 2024 was a change election in the UK as it was in the US. And they haven't got that change. So if you're a lefty, you're looking at even more extreme versions and going out to the Greens. If you're a middle of the road voter, you're kind of thinking, well, maybe we give reform a chance. Everyone else is screwed up. I mean, why not have another? Why not have a go with these guys?
2: So, Harry, you know what's interesting? No one talks about Brexit anymore. But you know who was for Brexit? President Trump. You know who supported him when Europe abandoned him and they tried to isolate Britain? President Trump. You know who did the first deal? And you guys deserve credit for this, too. The first trade deal was done with the UK. So that was a reinforcement of a relationship. And I know Bush and Trump aren't as popular as Clinton and Obama in Britain. But I thought, well, in reality, you needed a deal with us. You needed a free trade with America. And you basically got a pretty good deal. I think both sides benefited. So that doesn't seem to matter right now because personalities have taken it over. If it was me, I'd send a minesweeper out there. You obviously don't have the battleships, but you have the minesweepers. That would certainly help.
3: No, I think totally. I mean, the state of the British Navy right now is the Royal Navy, I should say. I'll go be sent to the Tower for calling it the British Navy, the Royal Navy. It's the King's Navy. And sadly, after successive governments have shirked on defense spending, it is in a sorry state. I was talking to someone the other night, Brian, about the Falkland Islands. Obviously, in 1982, we sent a ginormous flotilla to take back those islands after the Argentinians invaded. That flotilla we sent there had three aircraft carriers in it, multiple destroyers, multiple support ships. The idea that we could send anything of that scale ever again. Luckily, the Argentinian Navy's in a pretty shonky state as it is, so they won't be seizing the Falklands Island anytime soon. But if they did, the Royal Navy couldn't even repeat those actions. It's a very sorry state of affair. But one thing we do have is minesweepers. You're right. We should never have let them leave the Gulf. They were there until a couple of years ago. Why they left, I mean, it beggars belief.
2: By the way, the market is up really high. I believe it's on an inflation report. It's up 363 points, even though a war plan's been submitted to the president to go back, as well as meetings are on schedule today. Harry, my last point I want to bring up is our ridiculous mayor here in New York City. Less than thrilled that your king is here. He's such an embarrassment. Cut 55.
4: Today, I'll be attending a wreath-laying alongside a number of other elected officials, including Governor Hochul, Governor Sherrill. And the focus of that wreath-laying is to honor the more than 3,000 New Yorkers who were killed in the horrific terror attacks of September 11th. And that's what I'm really looking to do at that event.
5: So you haven't thought about anything you might say if you say hello to him and he stops to chat?
4: You know, if I was to speak to the king separately from that, I would probably encourage him to return the Kohinoor diamond.
2: What is he talking about?
3: This is a contentious diamond that was it's held in London. It's part of the crown jewels. There's a movement in India to have it returned. But I should stress, the Indian Supreme Court a few years ago ruled that this was a gift. It wasn't stolen. It was given as a gift. So you can't. I mean, there's about 14 different people who claim ownership of this thing. So if we're going to give it back, who are we giving it back to? But it's a classic little lefty talking point by Mandami. I noticed yesterday, though, that wasn't even the most controversial thing that Mandami had to say, was it? He admitted that just 4 months in, less than 4 months, I think, into his tenure in New York, where he promised a load of free stuff, guess what? He's bankrupt. He says there's an emergency, he needs an emergency bailout for New York. I mean, it's not like you guys weren't warned, I'm sorry, but like, how many times are you going to have to hear this story of promises too good to be true from lefty politicians who say they can balance budgets while giving away a load of free stuff, and lo and behold, a matter of weeks in, there they are with their begging bowls.
2: Who would have thought? 34 years old, had one job his entire life, was raised by two angry anti-American professor parents. Who would have thought that he'd be off to a struggling start? Harry, for the most part, just so you know, for the record, I didn't vote for him. I can't. I live on Long Island, even though I work in New York City and pay city taxes.
3: I wasn't accusing you, Brian.
2: Thank you. I just have to clear my name.
3: It was all those young liberal new arrivals, doughy-eyed new arrivals with a college education that have ruined New York.
2: Right, and we're taking the most successful people in New York and tell them to go elsewhere. Vilifying billionaires. Harry Cole, also a billionaire. He will not submit his tax returns, but I believe he is very wealthy. He is the editor at large of The Sun. Harry, thanks for your insight. Let's hope we can get our countries back together.
3: Absolutely. Special relationship, good and strong.
2: Back in a moment.
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14: This is House Call for Health. A study involving more than 130,000 people finds participants who drank 2 to 3 cups of caffeinated coffee every day had a lower risk for developing dementia. Similar results found for those who drank 1 to 2 cups of caffeinated tea. Dr. Dylan Wendt, a neurologist at Cleveland Clinic who was not involved with the study, says this suggests it's not the drink itself that offers the benefit, but the caffeine in the drinks. Wendt explains caffeine may reduce the accumulation of amyloid beta, a toxic protein found in plaques that are associated with Alzheimer's. He says the chemical effect of caffeine may also be neuroprotective. Health experts note it's a good news story for coffee and tea drinkers, but you still need to eat a healthy diet and regularly exercise to help protect brain health. The study was published in JAMA, the Journal of the American Medical Association. 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

0: show like no other. It's Brian Kilmeade.
1: You touched on the camaraderie, and we had a goal from the very beginning, 3 years ago. We said we want to launch as friends and land as best friends, and I think we pulled that off.
2: The world showed that they're hungry for this, and it's going to get quiet for a little while, and we're going to go do a lot of technical problem solving on Artemis 3, and then we're going to land on Artemis 4, and you will see the swell. It will come back. I don't think we need to work every day to keep it going. We just know that that energy is there, and it will come back when it's time.
3: We know these things as humans, that we live on this globe, we understand the science, but when you go see it with your own eyes, it just puts proof behind it. I don't have 1,000 words to tell you what we experienced, but we saw all the seas.
4: So I had the privilege this morning. He was going to the UN, but could stop by Fox and Friends first. So I interviewed him at 5:30 in the morning. I'm talking about the Artemis astronauts, and what great people. I know you watched it on TV, and I thought, wow, how bright. I mean, how the team that they have, it reminds me of the best locker room you could ever walk into. But to see them in person and see how they like on and off camera, I could not be more impressed. They joined me this morning, and they talked about keeping the momentum going. And here's it. This is going to be key. SpaceX, and weigh in if you want, Eric, but SpaceX and Blue Origin are in a race to get the lander. So the way the ship, they like the way it's progressing. They're going to do some, what do they call it, some rendezvousing, some coupling to see if they could hook up with the launcher in real time in the sky. The goal is... two stay on the ship, two will go into the lander, and they'll land on the moon. That'll be the next mission, but that's not as electric as going to the far side of the moon, right, Eric?
5: Yeah, far side would be very impressive, but I think this one, I believe they're going to one of the poles, right? Is that what they said?
4: Yeah, but I mean, they're going to go by it, but isn't it this about the maneuvering, and don't we not have the lander yet? Doesn't that concern you? Shouldn't that be NASA be concerned that Blue Origin and SpaceX, neither one of them has it?
5: Not yet, I don't think. There's still plenty of time to develop it, and they have been working on it for a couple of years now. I think that SpaceX and Blue Origin are about the same along in their progress on it.
4: So if they do this, they got to keep momentum, they got to get money, and they got to be focused, and they already have the unit picked out. And then I think before 28, they want to land. That means pushing up the schedule. I know you follow this stuff. Do you think that's possible?
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18: President Trump considers a new Iran peace proposal. I'm Kathleen Maloney, Fox News, and the proposal apparently falls short of what he says is needed to end the conflict.
19: The president reportedly telling Israel's Khan News that he has reviewed this latest proposal from Iran and that he calls it reportedly unacceptable. It comes after last night he said he would review the proposal, but he didn't have high hopes, writing this on Truth Social, saying, quote, I cannot imagine that it would be acceptable in that they have not yet paid a big enough price for what they have done to humanity and the world over the last 47 years.
18: Fox's Alex Hogan. Travelers are still reeling after Spirit Airlines canceled all its flights and shut its doors Saturday.
20: This comes after years of financial issues for Spirit, multiple bankruptcy filings. President Trump was trying to step in with a bailout, but that deal failed. So many of the 17,000 people who worked for Spirit were not necessarily surprised by the airline shutting down.
21: We were very aware, like, of what was going on. So, but they also did elaborate that as well. Like, hey, guys, we're trying our best. And they kept us informed the entire way. So it wasn't just like we were blindsided completely.
20: And this morning, the Airlines for America president says that those Spirit Airlines planes will likely be repurposed. And he's crediting other airlines for stepping up to the plate, picking up some slack by doing things like capping ticket prices for Spirit customers, even reducing fares.
18: Fox's Madison Scarpino reporting at Hartsfield-Jackson Atlanta Airport. The defense team for the alleged White House Correspondents Association dinner shooting suspect had filed a motion asking a judge to take him off suicide watch. An emergency motions hearing was set for tomorrow, but they now confirm he has been taken off suicide watch and they're requesting a cancellation of the hearing. Allen's defense claimed he wasn't able to communicate with family or participate in his own defense. 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
18: Congress has, for the most part, funded the Department of Homeland Security, but its secretary said they're not fully back to normal. Here's Fox's Grinnell Scott.
24: DHS Secretary Mark Wayne Mullen said on Fox News Sunday his department can fulfill its core missions, but it will take time to be fully functional after a 76-day shutdown. Mullen said agencies suffered personnel losses in areas such as cybersecurity and infrastructure security.
25: CISA were down 1,100 people. TSA was down 8%, which typically we have about a 4.6% turnover there.
24: Other agencies, he said, were almost completely furloughed. Secretary Mullen put blame for the shutdown on Democrats, who say they'll continue to seek change in how ICE and its agents conduct enforcement. Grinnell Scott, Fox News.
18: A new mobile phone service is due to start Tuesday, and it does something unique. Makes it impossible to watch porn on your phone. Fox's Roger Stern explains.
1: The porn filter offered by Radiant Mobile is hardwired into the system. It does not depend on an app and cannot be bypassed. The technology classifies websites into categories, including adult content, violence, gaming, and malware. And if that site falls into a blocked category, it simply won't load on the network. Critics warn that many websites don't fall neatly into one category, making the system subjective. Radiant Mobile is also offering optional filters that block material related to gender and trans issues. Roger Stern, Fox News.
18: Two U.S. service members are missing after taking part in multinational military exercises in southwestern Morocco. U.S. Africa Command says American, Moroccan, and allied forces are conducting a search and rescue operation. Meanwhile, investigators are working to determine exactly what happened. I'm Kathleen Maloney. This is Fox News.
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5: So glad you're there. It's the Brian Kilmeade Show coming your way from 48th and 6th in Midtown Manhattan, heard around the country, around the world. This hour, I'm going to be joined by my brother. He's going to break down his brand new soccer team that he started and also break down the World Cup. Guess what? We're within a month of this whole thing starting, and there's 8 games right at Giant Stadium, including the final. And we just had the Alex Lazary on television on Fox and Friends, and he says they're getting really, really close. Security is going to be extremely high, but they are actually growing the grass out in the parking lot. How great is that? The Giants and Jets will pay them to leave it there. They hate the turf. Keep in mind, too, the president's going to the Villages, not to look for a place, but to explain his new plan today. He is basically doing his he has his 401k expanded IRA style accounts plan. So, for example, low income workers could receive up to $1,000 a year in federal matching funds. He's trying to help out seniors as well as helping people out when they first start with Trump accounts. Financial literacy works, and I think his Secretary of Treasury is working on it. So before we get to Julian Epstein standing by and Jim Jordan in 15 minutes, let's get to the big three.
13: Number three.
26: All the evidence that I've seen, the suspect shot our officer point blank range with a shotgun. Our officer heroically returned fire while being shot point blank range in the chest with a shotgun. He was able to get off 5 shots.
5: Sean Curran, who runs the Secret Service. What we know about the WHCD shooter and his Secret Service takedown. Many questions answered. Some need to be defined.
13: Number two.
27: This will relieve pressure from the Department of Homeland Security. We were not going to have lines at TSA. Everybody will get their paychecks now. We'll get moving forward. And then we will finish the work.
5: Yep, that's Speaker Johnson. Good job. It's over. DHS is completely funded by June as the Democrats-led shutdown ends and a bad precedent of picking and choosing what to fund is now in play. I hate this idea because Republicans are going to start doing it, too. It's terrible. This is a win for the speaker. Get those workers back pay right away.
13: Number one.
28: He's not going to make a bad deal himself. So we have a stalemate here. They own the Straits of Hormuz, and we have shut down all their exports with the blockade. So we could continue that, and because the blockade is definitely effective.
5: Yeah, it is. But as the general went on to tell me on Fox and Friends, economic constraints are not going to kill off this regime. And we'll explain. Supreme leader vows to fight on and hold on in Iran as Trump gets briefed on his war options, returning to war. I think Trump will go back to battle. I think he has to. Julian Epstein joins us now. Hey, Julian.
6: Brian, good morning.
5: Good morning. Do you think the president's heading back that direction just by knowing the way he acts and knowing that he's actually put more firepower into the region? I know he doesn't want to, but do you think, judging by the rhetoric coming out of Iran, he has to?
6: I think he will go back to surgical strikes. I think there are key targets that the Department of War has identified. I think the military blockade is having huge economic effects in Iran. As much as half of the economy could come to a standstill. You know the importance of oil, of petrochemicals, of pharmaceuticals in the country is about half the economy or more right there. All of those will sort of grind to a halt with the blockade. Iran doesn't have the capacity to store much more oil. So I think, I'm not as pessimistic about the economic effects of the blockade. I think it's been very effective, but I think it's going to need to be supplemented with military action.
5: So I want to bring you to the DHS. We've been talking on this show with you about the fact that everything was funded. 12 appropriations bills actually passed through the House and Senate. And then because of the incidents in Minneapolis where two people lost their lives and ICE and all their roving patrols, they said, we're not going to fund ICE or Border Patrol. And that standoff has really been staying in place. I was looking at the DHS secretary. He says he was borrowing money from the Department of War to keep the lights on in his buildings. So now they decide to fund everything except Border Patrol and ICE. So these people get back to work and get back pay. But don't you believe, Julian, this is a terrible precedent it is now set?
6: Yes. I've never seen anything like this. I mean, blackmailing critical elements of the government because you are prosecuting, in the case of the Democrats, a strategy that is very unpopular. I mean, what Democrats are doing here really is trying to force an open borders policy and shut down the effectiveness of ICE in terms of enforcing border security and deportations. They're using the two incidences in Minnesota. It's sort of irrelevant to the larger fight that's going on here. They claim there should be judicial warrants for certain actions on the part of DHS. That's not constitutionally sound. They say they want ICE officers not to wear masks, even though the left is propagating lots of violent rhetoric and there have been many attacks on ICE officials. So I think the arguments the Democrats have on policy are very, very weak. But this is just another way that the Democrats are playing to the open border space. And they may think it's good politics, but it's really bad for the country.
5: So I want you to hear the back and forth with Elizabeth Warren and Chip Roy, cut 20.
7: This have taken 76 days.
8: No, talk to Democrats about that. They're the ones that have been blocking funding for ICE and Border Patrol and the rest of DHS for 76 days. Last night we got the reconciliation package through, which was actually fundamental to ensure that Border Patrol and ICE are getting funded.
9: We offered them that months ago. They just had an attack of sensibility over on the other side.
5: Well, I mean, the Senate did pass it back without paying, knowing that they're going to pay for it in a reconciliation bill June 1st or the first week in June. The House had trouble getting together because they couldn't believe that we're denying ICE and the Border Patrol money. Chip Roy went on to say this is a terrible precedent because Republicans are going to go back and do it too now.
6: Right. Yes, I think you're going to see a negative cycle here. It's a race to the bottom. If I were the Republicans, I would have just done reconciliation and all of this stuff to begin with. I think that's how it should have been handled. I think they should have blown off the cloture vote. But I think you're right. I think this sets a really bad precedent. And again, I think the Democrats are masquerading arguments about judicial warrants, which don't really apply in a immigration enforcement setting. They're masquerading those arguments because what they're really doing is playing to an open borders left-wing base that is out of touch and out of step with the American people. So, but in terms of this sort of opening the Pandora's box, I couldn't agree with you anymore. I think this kind of holding the government hostage and blackmailing for the desires of the one party's political base, I think that's here to stay now, unfortunately. So I think we're going to see a lot more of this.
5: So I want to talk about what the Supreme Court decided, and that is in Louisiana and around the country, you can no longer district on the basis of race. Democrats are saying, here comes Jim Crow again, 2.0. They're saying this is a huge step back. We're not going to have any minority representatives. It's going to be a backstep for race relations in our country. I think that we were bracketing out by race is racist. I would love to see redistrict, judging by the way, Republicans getting more and more of the black vote, more and more of the Hispanic vote. So you can't even generalize anymore. But you're a lawyer, Julian. Your thoughts about this?
6: Well, I think what the court is saying here is a couple of things, Brian. They're saying what they said in the affirmative action case, which is that race should play no role in any aspect of public policy. It shouldn't play any role in college admissions, and it shouldn't play any role in the formation of congressional districts. I think that's the general principle it's stating, and it's been very consistent on that. What it is saying with respect to these majority-minority districts, these sort of monolithically black or Hispanic districts, is that you can't make it harder for a black or Hispanic candidate to get elected to office. You also just can't make it easier by stacking the entire district with voters of the candidate's race. I think it's also saying what the point that you just made, which is, you know, it may have been true in an earlier era post Jim Crow that white voters would not vote for a black candidate in the South. But I think the court is saying that's no longer true. Look at Byron Donalds in Florida, for example, likely the next governor of Florida. Look at Tim Scott in South Carolina. Barack Obama received resounding victories twice with a lot of crossover Republican votes. So four of the last five presidential elections, there's been a black candidate on the ticket, even though black Americans represent 13% of the public. So I think it's saying it's an even standard for everyone, and this idea that you need to protect black and brown candidates by stacking their districts with voters of the same race, I think they're saying that is sort of from a bygone era and it doesn't apply anymore. Most importantly, Brian, I think what's going to happen is you're going to see 12, 13 seats in the South shift from Democrat to Republican as a result of this. You're going to see another dozen go Republican because of out-migration from places like California, yeah, and New York and Illinois.
5: Census, yeah.
6: And then the Supreme Court will probably block the use of illegal immigrants in the census count in 2030. This all could translate into a 30-plus gain for Republicans, which could mean Republican control of the House for as far as the eye can see after 2030. And the Democrats have a choice now, whether they want to dig in and double down on sort of identity politics, demography is destiny, the big welfare state, or if they want to move to the political center on those questions, because I think they're going to need to do that in order to be viable post-2030 in the House.
5: Julian, it would make me and you feel great. So if a Democrat wins center-left, if Republicans win center-right, I don't want the extremes. And right now, the Democrats are running the extremes, and they have all the momentum. Julian Epstein, thanks so much.
6: Brian, thanks for having me again.
5: You got it. Back in a moment.
0: Both sides, all opinions. It's Brian Kilmeade.

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6: The vast majority of the known universe is invisible to us. 95% is made up of dark energy or dark matter. And the 5% we can see is very mysterious. 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So says Dr. Michael Gillen, whose new film, The Invisible Everywhere, shows how his passion for science converted him to a man of faith.
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7: If you believe in the quantum vacuum, what problem do you have believing in God?
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5: Take a pause.
8: It's alligator mating season when female gators get aggressive. Brandon Fisher of Florida's Gatorland attraction.
9: Typically, you know, lasts for about a month and a half, 2 months maybe, and then the females are going to build their nests, lay their eggs. It takes 60 to 65 days for those eggs to hatch out. So typically, baby gators hatch out beginning September.
8: Gators are entrenched across the southeastern U.S. Wildlife officials say avoid encounters by staying away from lakes and ponds. If you come across a gator, don't provoke it. Make some noise and back away. If you're walking your dog, make sure the pooch is on a leash and near you. Savannah Bone of Gatorland tells Fox TV affiliate WOFL Orlando, don't underestimate gators.
10: I hear people all the time laughing about,
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10: 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Well, don't guess who's back. The one that's getting taken? Not the alligators, the humans.
8: Take a pause. Jill Nato, Fox News.
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14: 1989, the Soviet Union leaves Afghanistan.
15: General Boris Grumov crossed the bridge over the Amu Darya River. This was the final act in the withdrawal of all Soviet armed forces and services from the Republic of Afghanistan.
16: The government has to show clearly it has abandoned the old Stalinist class struggle approach.
17: Banishment for life for Pete Rose from baseball is the sad end of a sorry episode.
18: I gambled on other sports other than baseball. I never gambled on baseball, but I think I'm being punished pretty severely.
19: So the Oakland A's take a 2-1 lead.
20: Jim Baker, once one of this nation's most powerful televangelists, now faces a lifetime in prison.
21: 300 East Berliners are climbing over the metal fence here towards the Berlin Wall.
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1: And the Senate didn't even bother to have the respect for the American people to put up a vote. It's unacceptable. And then just send us back for 45 days. I don't know what they think. What's going to change in 45 days? It took us this long to get to a bipartisan solution.
2: So that long to get to a bipartisan solution. There you go. Scott Perry, congressman, yesterday was talking about the extending the FISA for an extension. I'm not sure what went back and forth with the play-by-play was, but as much as FISA has been abused, I think with the right guardrails, we absolutely need it. And when I have people that I trust, like the Secretary of War, say it, I believe it. Joining us now is Chairman Jim Jordan. Chairman, what's going on with FISA? Why did you have to compromise in just the 45 days?
3: Well, the Senate didn't want to take up some of the reforms that didn't want to vote for some of the reforms that were in our bill. So we'll see. We're back sort of back negotiating. But I think you hit the nail on the head when you said this is an important program. It's important that we spy on bad guys overseas and find out what they may be trying to do to we the people here in this great country. But when you do that, you want to do it in a way that protects Americans' liberties. And so we think we've had good reforms put in place over the years that have, we know, made a difference, because we literally went from 278,000 times in 2021 where these searches and these queries done on the database of information were done in a way that they weren't supposed to be. They weren't following the rules. And that number was 127 last year. And most of those were just sort of typos and clerical errors when they did the search. So,

0: a jurisdiction where the politicians tell local law enforcement not to work with federal law enforcement when it comes to enforcing federal law. That is just crazy, but that is their plan. And so much so that they don't even want to fund the guys who do the removing. This is how ridiculous the Democrat Party has become. And so yesterday, yeah, we passed that. And then we also took this week the first step into doing what via reconciliation, this different method of funding things where you don't have to get the supermajority vote in the Senate to make sure we do fund ICE so they can do their job.
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0: ICE.
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0: Million,
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0: ICE.
3: We stand ready to lend support to our wounded friends by involving them with an established, united organization. 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
4: Yes, minute, Chairman.
3: We do not condone
4: what's going on
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3: Violence
4: the governor's
3: or physical
4: race
3: force
4: is
3: in any manner.
4: Tight,
3: however,
4: so is the
3: if circumstances
4: race.
3: Arise such that we are the only
4: so
3: obstacle preventing a child
4: was,
3: from further
4: guys
3: abuse,
4: were going as
3: we
4: red
3: stand
4: as Florida.
3: Ready to be that obstacle.
0: Yeah, well, we
3: if you'd like to know more about BACA, please visit our website at baca.org or call 1-866-71-ABUSE.
0: But
5: the
0: yeah,
5: more
0: they're
5: you
0: close
5: listen
0: right
5: to your
0: now,
5: kids,
0: and we're just going to have to work hard. You know,
5: so
0: they always
5: we
0: say that
5: kids,
0: the midterm election year is always tough for the parties in power in the White House.
5: I feel
0: so
5: sometimes
0: we understand
5: that I'm not
0: that,
5: listened to.
0: But I think
5: I would
0: we're
5: just want you to listen to me.
0: We've got good candidates in the bank, and
5: evaluate the situation
0: and
5: Senator, lead me towards success.
4: Does this Supreme Court ruling put the House back in the corner?
6: Listen. I just want someone to, yeah.
0: It certainly does.
6: Just like,
0: I think
6: I'll be
0: Louisiana
6: fine,
0: is
6: like,
0: going to redraw. We've been in Florida,
6: and
0: of course, this week, the governor and legislature are working on that. So I do think,
5: and I don't think that's
0: the gerrymandering, it's been back and forth all year. We'll see what happens with the Virginia
5: it's
0: court after the referendum a couple
5: of
0: weeks ago.
5: It'll try to understand me more.
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9: Hey, welcome back, everyone. It's the Brian Kilmeade Show. We're moving through this Friday, and it's a busy, busy day. With me in studio, I believe for the first time, is my brother, Jim. Jim, why would you come to a place like this?
10: I had nothing to do this morning. I was just driving around Manhattan. I said, well, why not?
9: Yeah, because you're excited. Because tomorrow, the real answer is May 2nd, you open up your brand new season. The American Soccer Club, the NPSL, the league, this will be your second season. You're pumped up. Plus, we got the World Cup in a month, 4 or 5 weeks. So there's a lot of interest in soccer, finally.
10: May, the biggest year in American soccer history, and we've been at it almost from the beginning in the 70s when we started down in Long Island, but this is a big year. So tomorrow night's our big opener at Mitchell Athletic Complex, historic, the most historic soccer facility on Long Island. Goes way, way back. And so we're pumped up. We're 25, 26 hours away, and we can't wait. And then the World Cup follows us, which is nice.
9: Right. So there's some tickets available. So if you want to go see it live, you also stream the game, right?
10: We stream the game. Game in Frame broadcast. So it's on our YouTube channel. So you pick it up live stream at 6 p.m.
9: Right. So you're looking to raise the next generation of great players. And you have the American Soccer Club there at Mitchell Field starting May 2nd. So go get your tickets now if you're in the area, especially you WABC listeners. But Jim, today we had Alex Lazry on. He is running the New York, New Jersey facility, you know, the Giant Stadium. He's the CEO there. You know, his parents, his family own the Milwaukee Bucks. So he is running this facility. Here's what he says about what's going on so far and some of the things they're talking about in terms of affordability, Cut 50.
11: What our job is really to try to provide affordable and accessible experiences inside and outside the stadium. And one of the things that makes the World Cup so unique are all the people that are going to be coming here, not even planning to go to the game at MetLife, but actually just planning to be part of the World Cup experience. And so last week we announced with the mayor and governor of New York, the 5-borough free fan experiences at the U.S. Tennis Center, Rock Center, the Bronx, Staten Island, Brooklyn. And then also, we've also got on the other side of the river in New Jersey, we've got our Jersey Fan Hub at Sports Illustrated Stadium, and then also a 21-county watch party experience that the governor of New Jersey and I will be announcing in the next few weeks.
9: What do you think? Because you know about marketing. So if you can't get to the game and you don't have $5,000, right, go to the city.
10: Here's my only problem with it. That's the first time I've heard about it. I'm involved in this thing 24/7. It has not hit the ground. People do not know these opportunities are out there. And they'll be welcomed, and it's still not too late, but they have not gotten the word out yet at all. I mean, I went to the World Cup at MetLife Stadium. It was then Giant Stadium.
9: In 94?
10: 94. Italy, Norway. We tailgated for 3 hours before the game, played soccer in the parking lot, had a great time, hung out afterwards. It was fantastic. There's not going to be any of that this year. But I'm still very bullish about it, but I'd like to see more grassroots activities out there.
9: I mean, I had nothing to do. So you were able to hang out for 3 hours before the game and then hang out after the game?
10: It was a different world in the 90s.
9: You would never be able to do that.
10: My phone didn't even have pictures on it. You know?
9: You probably didn't have a phone at all. So, Jim, give everyone an example of your background. Not only are you a great player through Hofstra, you're your captain, but you started with indoor soccer was once huge. You started with the Arrows. And then that's where you met the Leiwickies.
10: That's right. Todd Leiwicki, to this day, my mentor. What a great guy. Tim, his brother. What a dynasty. No one ever went to college. Mike Rowe would love these guys. But they're the greatest marketers, I think, in American sports, or among them. With the New York Arrows, but the Steve Jungle days, we actually increased attendance by trading away all the expensive players and bringing in all local players. Hence what we've done later on with the Rough Riders when you were involved with us, and now again with the American Soccer Club. Best Long Island, New York Metro players, put them on the field. I think we can do some damage.
9: Right. So now you did with the Rough Riders before there was an MLS. And then the MLS launches after the World Cup. And now you're coming back with the American Soccer Club. So how is it different from when you launched the Rough Riders?
10: Dramatically different. The good news is that Don Garber, MLS, fantastic job. Almost on the edge of collapsing in the Europe 2000. And now look what we have right now. So great job to elevate the game. But the youth soccer market and the development of soccer market is probably a bigger disaster than it's ever been. And there's more kids playing, but it's not producing players. And right now, that's the big conversation that Landon Donovan is leading and others.
9: Because Landon Donovan says, who's one of the greatest American soccer players ever, said if, and Tim Howard said the same thing. And it's pretty much, it's not just soccer. If they were coming up right now, they wouldn't be able to play because they can't afford to pay the coaches. They can't afford to pay the trainers. They can't go to Disney every year. They can't go travel. And
10: Arizona,
9: you know, they obviously were the best in the country.
10: Right.
9: But if you're just an average player, your parents, your lower middle class, your middle class, you know, I'm sorry, I have other kids. You can't play. We'll go play flag football. It's free.
10: That's happening now. But look at our family, three boys, Jim, Brian, and Steven. As you said the other day, we had to choose one of our family as a middle-class family could not afford this.
9: Yeah.
10: But families are going into debt now to do this, and it's not just soccer. It's all youth sports. So we can't fix the whole thing, but it is definitely not a recipe for developing soccer players.
9: So you didn't say the big issue. So our whole soccer club in the 70s went to Holland, which is unthinkable.
10: I knew this was going to come up.
9: Right, and here we go. My whole team goes to Holland, and I don't go. I go to Pennsylvania to Stroudsburg Soccer Club because only one of us could go, and they chose you.
10: I have never lived this day.
9: Right.
10: I had nothing to do with the decision, by the way.
9: Right.
10: Sorry, Mom, Dad, Brian still went to the bus.
9: But you got to go, and that's all I heard in my town for the next 5 years of how much fun Holland was. And I would say, well, East Stroudsburg was a blast as well as I sat there in Pennsylvania in the mountains.
10: Yeah, I know.
9: In the Poconos.
10: I had gone to that camp the year before. It was a good camp, you have to admit, but it wasn't quite like Holland. But just tells you, though, our club was so far ahead of things. We had fantastic coaches, great leadership. Pat McComiskey, Gordon Bradley founding the club with Hank Ostecki, and then the coaches we all had, including our dad. And then this is a club that became the biggest club in the country, a small South Shore town, and arranged a European trip before this was popular.
9: All right, so let's talk about the American team. Last time we saw them play, well, the second to last time, they played two games in 3 days against Belgium, tight in the first half, but it all fell apart in the second. Let's listen.
12: Goku causing problems once again, Matt Turner. With the save, all the way out for the Bass to drive it in! Belgium a level in the final minutes of the first half in Atlanta. De Bast from distance with a first international goal. Doku can find him. Doku against McKenzie. And now it's Onana. It's 2-1 Belgium. Doku against Ware. Doku's ball in. Gets the return. It's Doku all the way through. Turner with a big save.
9: So look, they lose 5-2. Right, I know they're using their whole roster, but I want the U.S. team has to get to the final eight or four. They got to find a way.
10: Yeah.
9: Not in that game.
10: No.
9: I mean, Belgium is not, they're a really good European team, but I mean, we got to be able to play with them.
10: Right, and that's the thing. In the past, we have. You understand? We've taken Germany to the last kick in the World Cup before. We've beaten Portugal. We beat Spain in the world in the club in the World Cups, not the World Cup, but the CONCACAF championships. We have done this before. We have seemed to have regressed when it comes down to playing against elite European and South American competition. That Belgium game, you heard Doku a lot. I mean, the guy is a great player.
9: All they gave him is a slight window, and he scored. It wasn't like he wasn't being covered.
10: But here's the deal. We didn't make any adjustments for it. Now, I'm going to be positive, though. I think our coach, he's an Argentinian coach, is helped bring back the American mentality. I like it. He is not tolerating, if he doesn't understand how people wouldn't die for their country. We're starting to see a team now that really cares. This last two games were a bit of a setback. I wasn't too excited over the last great ones, the great results we had with Paraguay and Uruguay and the performances. I'm not going to get too down over these last two games.
9: All right, so we open up with three games. First one's Los Angeles and Seattle, then back to Los Angeles.
10: Right.
9: I'll be at the first one covering it, so I'll be there. Tell me about the matchups. You got Paraguay, number one.
10: The first one I have to say, we're going to call Turkey. Is it Turkey or Turkey A? So that's how it is.
9: Lawless calls it Turkey A, so okay. I'll go along with
10: all
9: that.
10: If Alexei does, it's good enough for me.
9: They changed the name of their country. What makes you do that? I know
10: Czech
9: Trump
10: Republic
9: does that a lot.
10: Czech Republic, too.
9: Trump didn't change the name of the country. He just changed the name of the Gulf.
10: And a couple of mountain ranges, maybe.
9: And he just put his face on money. But that's I don't want to regress.
10: That's just the minor
9: issue. Yeah, absolutely. So talk about the three teams. Can we beat Turkey?
10: Absolutely. But we could also lose 3-1 to Turkey. Turkey is a dangerous team. They have some injuries right now. They're a team that can play against anybody. They have enormous talent. They tend to be a little bit disorganized in the back. And it comes down to, can we actually dictate the game? Or are we going to do a counterattack? Are we going to be more of a counter team? Against Turkey, I like to think that we're actually going to try and get a little bit more on the front foot, as they say.
9: Australia. We got to beat those guys.
10: Yeah, Australia is like us a few years back. Incredibly fit, strong, athletic, incredibly well defending and organized. Not a lot of creativity up front to score goals. We have more players in the forward third than they do that can score. But they're going to pack it in. They're going to be very tough to play against.
9: Right. They know the head to head. We have more of talent.
10: We do.
9: All right. And then Paraguay.
10: Paraguay's a wild card. They could end up getting on fire. I think we beat Paraguay.
9: You know how small Paraguay is?
10: I know.
9: I mean, it's like Rhode Island. We should be killing these guys.
10: Rhode Island with less population, I think. But they have talent. They have talent. They have players in Europe. We just got to get out of the gate. You know, I analyze these games. We got to get points. Going to be very pragmatic. We have an experienced coach. I'm not worried about it. We have the players. But we tend to, when we have our best players, we tend not to play as well for 90 minutes. And when we have our second level players, if you want to call them that, we tend to play very well for 90 minutes, but not at that high level. So
9: not a good combination. So here's the thing. You got to come out of this. I don't know where that happened. We'll get rid of that. I don't know how that happened.
10: There's Alexi coming through.
9: Yeah, so we have to come out first. So the U.S. team has to place first in order to play against a lower seed in another conference.
10: Right.
9: If we just get through to the knockout round, we're going to get ourselves in trouble because you're going to get a matchup that you want to meet later on.
10: Exactly right. Like we got out of the group last time. We ended up Holland, Netherlands right away. Really tough team. And we did well against them but couldn't beat them. So I'm encouraged, but I think I'm just going to look at this the way the coach looks at it. It's one game at a time. You got to take every game. I want to see the fight and desire that I saw from the Clint Dempsey, Brian McBride, Tap Ramos, Claudio Reyna teams, Alexi Lalas. Those teams, you didn't want to play against us back then, even when we didn't have 20 guys deep. We were a tough out, and I want to see that with the talent we have now.
9: All right, I want you to hear more from Alex Lazary. He wants to put in perspective how popular this game will be. Which one did I play last time? Let's go 51.
13: So the teams are going to be training here, but everyone's talking about the final, July 19th at 3 o'clock. You get to that moment, you could finally exhale.
11: That's going to be the biggest sporting event that the world has ever seen. Just for some perspective, the last World Cup final was viewed by the same amount of people as the last 13 Super Bowls combined.
13: Wow.
11: So, you know, football is America's sport. Football is the world sport, and we're going to have billions of people watching and being a part of the World Cup right here in our region. It's going to be an incredible thing. We haven't had a World Cup in 30 years. This is going to be an exciting event.
9: So, I mean, put that in perspective. I think everyone's going to be watching, and the tickets are going for, I think, $20,000.
10: I know. I remember I bought my tickets off the secondary market for $350, and it seemed insane that we did that. And now
9: to get the train
10: from
9: New York City to New Jersey,
10: let's make it a little
9: $100
10: more
9: round trip.
10: You're getting it in every end. It's just ridiculous. We have such poor leadership in our area between New Jersey and New York to make it even worse and tougher to go to. And we love to tailgate this country, but I guess for security reasons, we can't.
9: So what they wanted to do, I guess in Europeans, they walk to the games.
10: That's
9: a tradition.
10: They do.
9: So they would like to walk
10: from
9: New York City to New Jersey. And now they want to prevent people from walking it. They said it's too dangerous.
10: Right.
9: But you're not going to stop these people. Number one, they don't want to pay the money. Number two is, how do you stop people from walking?
10: Right.
9: So they're going to walk over to New Jersey.
10: Is it, 10 miles to get to the Meadowlands from here?
9: Yeah.
10: Through a tunnel? Under a river? I mean, it's ridiculous. I think it's actually going to get worse. And let's just hope there's no security issues that happen between now and then. Obviously, the assassination attempt doesn't make it easier to relax a little bit here. So, but it is a problem. It's going to be a different World Cup. I do think once you get to the game, it's going to be phenomenal.
9: All right. Lastly, big announcement today, right? I mean, this to your team started 2 years ago. They had nothing.
10: Game changer.
9: And then what happened today?
10: We were a concept, and we went from concept to operation. Played May 4th last year. Had a very successful season. Put a stake in the ground. And we great partners like LifeVac, Erlen & Cohen, Northwell Orthopedic, Macron, and all these other local sponsors we have. But this year, we've stepped it up with Chase Bank. But specifically today, we made a huge announcement. It's a game changer. It's going to change the dynamic in the tri-state area for youth soccer as well. Bowler Markets, great Harry Singh, the great American success story, 1984, taxi driver to one of the most successful businessmen in the United States right now. Bowler Markets has joined the American Soccer Club as our presenting sponsor. They're on the front of the jersey with LifeVac and on the back. 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
9: That's your name, the Tomcats.
10: In Long Island. 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
9: Wow, that would be fantastic. 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
9: But I want the kids to come with ID. I don't want an 11-year-old getting on this deal.
10: ID is racist. Right, we can't have racist.
9: Wait. Birth certificate. The birth certificate should be around. I mean, 10 years old,
10: Social
9: you should
10: security
9: be
10: card?
9: Yeah, something like that. But I don't want to. If you're a 12-year-old, don't pretend you're 10. All right? 10 and under. All right, congratulations, Jim. Year two is ready to go. The Fighting Tomcats, American Soccer. And also, you got to come back and continue, American Soccer Club, you got to come back and continue to break down the World Cup as we get closer to the roster is going to be announced the day after Memorial Day, the Tuesday after Memorial Day. The roster is going to be announced. I'm going to cover it then. There's a lot of great players, so just making the roster is a big deal. And then I'll be able to talk to the players. I'll bring that back, and then you can analyze that. All right?
10: Great stuff.
9: All right. 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

0: talk show that's getting you talking. You're with Brian Kilmeade.
1: Was it worth it? 76 days, was this DHS funding shutdown worth it?
2: I mean, you just got to look at, I think you have to ask Republicans those questions, right? In terms of what was just passed, it was the 90% provision, is that right?
1: Yeah.
2: And the CBP ICE provision wasn't included. And
1: right.
2: So, you know, I mean, I think it is important to block that CBP and ICE funding without accountability. And I think that's what transpired. I think that's what happened and what occurred. And what I think is foolish is that Republicans shut down the entire government twice.
3: Does anybody for a second buy her ridiculous logic that the Republicans shut it down twice? 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
15: Barack Obama ran an almost flawless campaign in 2008, concluding with his election as the 44th president and the first African American to leave the United States. In early 2008, he spoke to supporters in Chicago.
16: The challenges we face will not be solved with one meeting in one night. It will not be resolved on even a super duper Tuesday.
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16: If
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15: Serious. 1 in 10 kids vape serious. 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
19: President Trump speaks out. Fox News, I'm Jamal Osman. Here's what's happening. President Trump is reportedly rejecting Iran's latest proposal to end the war. Fox's Brian Yenis in Tel Aviv.
20: According to Iranian state media, Iran's latest 14-point proposal to the U.S. calls for 30 days of talks to end the war, and then it includes a list of demands, calling for a withdrawal of U.S. troops, a lifting of the U.S. blockade of Iranian ports, lifting sanctions, releasing frozen assets, an end of the war between Israel and the Iranian-backed militant group Hezbollah in Lebanon, and a new post-war order where Iran is in charge of the Strait of Hormuz, free to charge tolls and deny Israeli and U.S. ships from entering. Now, the U.S. has said that Iranian control of the strait is completely unacceptable.
19: Meanwhile, President Trump has announced what he calls Project Freedom. It's an effort to reopen the Strait of Hormuz, and the president said it will happen starting Monday. He says countries around the world have been asking the U.S. to get their ships safely out of the strait. The U.S. military is searching for two service members in Morocco. That's after they went missing during training exercises. Fox's Stephanie Bennett now.
21: Officials have not yet said what unit or branch these missing Americans belong to. The United States Africa Command announced that the two U.S. servicemen went missing during an annual multinational military exercise called African Lion. Well, they say the incident remains under investigation and the search is ongoing, involving ground, air, and maritime resources. The service members were reported missing last night near the Cap Draw training area near the city of Tantan, close to the Atlantic Ocean. The terrain there is mountainous with cliffs, a mix of desert and plains, with temperatures in the mid-70s.
19: The missing service members were reportedly going on a hike before they disappeared. 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
19: Fighting continues between Ukraine and Russia. Ukraine launched a wave of strikes against Russian oil targets, hitting a key port on the Baltic Sea. That also includes hitting two tankers that Ukraine alleges were illegally used to transport Russian crude oil. Thousands are without jobs, many more without flights. That after Spirit Airlines goes out of business after talks with the White House failed.
26: The Spirit shutdown is really kind of turning into this political blame game. You have Secretary Duffy blaming the Biden administration, while many Democrats are pointing to higher fuel prices with the war in Iran. But regardless, this is all causing a lot of inconvenience for thousands of Spirit flyers. Now, this comes after years of financial issues for Spirit, multiple bankruptcy filings. President Trump was trying to step in with a bailout, but that deal ended up failing. So many of the 17,000 people who work for Spirit were not necessarily surprised by the airline shutting down.
19: Fox's Madison Scarpino reporting. Supreme Court Justice Neil Gorsuch has co-authored a new children's book. He joined Fox News Sunday to talk about the high court.
27: America is about voicing your different points of view. And I don't expect to persuade my colleagues in every case. I know we're going to disagree. I'm an originalist. You know, Justice Breyer and Justice Sotomayor, they're not originalists. I love them, okay? And we have a good time together disagreeing.
19: The new book hits shelves Tuesday. That is ahead of the 250th anniversary of the signing of the Declaration of Independence. The World Health Organization says a suspected virus outbreak on a cruise ship has killed three people and sickened at least three others. The virus is a disease transmitted by mice or other rodents, and there's no treatment for it. South African media reports said the outbreak happened on a cruise ship while it was sailing from Argentina to the coast of West Africa. I'm Jim Osman, and this is Fox News.
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7: 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It's Brian Kilmeade.
8: Hi, everyone. So glad you're here. It's the Brian Kilmeade Show. Coming up this hour, Shannon Bream is standing by. Jonathan Albert, a psychologist, the author of a new book, Therapy Nation, How America Got Hooked on Therapy and Why It's Left Us More Anxious and Divided Than Ever. He'll be joining us via Zoom so you can watch the stream. And, of course, don't forget One Nation. It's going to be Sunday at 10 o'clock. Great roster of guests, including Andrew Colvett. He's going to be joining us. Turning Point, where are they at right now as they start a fresh year in the midterms? Man, the president's counting on them. Also amongst our guests is going to be Mike Pence and Peter Schweitzer, who's going to be joining us too. And Abby Hornacek will be doing media. So it's going to be a big show. So I hope everyone can join us. But let's, before we get to Shannon Bream, let's get to the big three.
28: Number three.
29: All the evidence that I've seen, the suspect shot our officer point-blank range with a shotgun. Our officer heroically returned fire while being shot point-blank range in the chest with a shotgun. He was able to get off five shots.
8: All right, there you go. That is some of the answers that we're looking for when it comes to the White House shooting. Excuse me, the correspondent White House Correspondents' Dinner shooting. We're going to get some more answers today.
28: Number two.
30: This will relieve pressure from the Department of Homeland Security. We were not going to have lines at TSA. Everybody will get their paychecks now. We'll get moving forward, and then we will finish the work.
8: There you go. We are talking about Speaker Johnson, who found a way to get DHS partially funded. He's going to get the rest done with the reconciliation package. We'll discuss it.
28: Number one.
31: He's not going to make a bad deal himself. So we have a stalemate here. They own the Straits of Hormuz, and we have shut down all their exports with the blockade. So we could continue that, and because the blockade is definitely effective.
8: That is General Jack Keane. Supreme Leader vows to fight on and hold out in Iran as Trump gets briefed on our war options, our return to war options. I think Trump will go back to battle, and I think Israel is prepared to do the same. So we're looking at a few things. If you want to know how difficult it is to deal with Iran, we're a victim of our own success in a way. We've taken out about 80 of their leaders, militarily as well as political. And if you see them going back and forth, the guy who looks like he's in charge is Major General Ahmed Vahidi. So he's the one in charge. Why is he in charge? Well, highest ranking officer, and he is in direct contact, the only one, with Supreme Leader Khamenei, the new guy. All right. On the other hand, you got the president of the country and the prime minister and the speaker mad that the foreign minister is siding with the IRGC and the Supreme Leader. It is crazy. Shannon Bream, make sense of all this.
32: You know, I would love to, Brian. The White House has not called me on this specific issue. They do consult me on other things like the Supreme Court, but not on solving the situation in Iran. I wonder where we are. I mean, obviously, it would have been the top headline over the last week that we're still in this conflict, absent the shooting at the White House Correspondents' Dinner. But it's kind of taken a back seat. It's not going anywhere, though. I mean, people are still looking at their gas prices. They're still wondering how this thing ends. You know, Pete Hegseth, Secretary of War, taking 2 days of really tough questioning back and forth on the Hill. And we still don't know what the next step is or who's negotiating on the Iranian side.
8: So you see the Israelis, their defense minister said, look, I don't know what we're waiting for. The talks are going nowhere. Would you think they'd attack without us?
32: I don't know. I mean, they have done things that are independent of the U.S., and there has been a little bit of daylight with them on this particular mission as well. There have been some calls, I think, back and forth, trying to get coordinated, and a little heat back and forth a little bit. I think we're at such a critical point, though. I can't imagine them launching into another really destructive round of kinetic action without coordination with the U.S., but they are their own sovereign country, and they could do that if they decide to.
8: Yeah, so I want you to hear a little of the sparring that went on when you and I, a lot of people listening to us right now might have been busy yesterday between Secretary of War with Gillibrand, Blumenthal, and others on the left. Cut five.
6: We did not have any evidence that Iran intended to imminently attack this country in any way, shape, or form.
9: Do you not believe them when they say death to America?
10: If what you're seeing as success now is winning, I would hate to see what losing looks like.
9: We are 2 months into a historic military success in Iran, and you want to call it a defeat. And it's defeatist Democrats like you that cloud the mind of the American people.
11: Did you, through your broker at Morgan Stanley or otherwise, seek to invest in any defense-related funds right before Trump started the Iran war?
9: I'll give it to you as a big, fat negative.
8: So where she got that from, I don't know. But what was your take on the tone?
32: Well, I mean, he obviously came ready for it, and he knew what he was going to get. And listen, Democrats feel like the president should have come to them already, and now we're getting to this, you know, heated battle about, you know, the 60-day mark, and what does it mean? And, you know, if Secretary Hegseth is going to argue there's a pause while there's a ceasefire that doesn't count against the clock. I mean, Democrats have been itching to get defense officials in front of them to get answers about this. And because they haven't gotten it directly from the White House, I think he absolutely knew, he and Raisin Kane walking into this thing, that they were going to have these really tough questions. And he is not someone who is going to shrink from that. And in fact, I think he came looking forward to the sparring, and we all got to watch it.
8: Yeah. So in terms of where we go from here and the clash on Capitol Hill, do you believe legally the War Powers Act? I mean, it's a joke because Obama never had to deal with it. Stayed in Libya for months. There was no problem. But now in 60 days, they're going to look to have a vote on the War Powers Act. And so, at least one Republican, Susan Collins, wants to vote on it. So this is what Pete basically says. No, there's a pause on that when it comes to the War Powers Resolution. Listen to this. Cut four.
9: On Iran. Ultimately, I would defer to the White House and White House counsel on that. However, we are in a ceasefire right now, which our understanding means the 60-day clock pauses or stops in a ceasefire. That's our understanding, just so you know.
12: Okay, well, I do not believe the statute would support that. I think the 60 days runs maybe tomorrow, and it's going to pose a really important legal question for the administration. We have serious constitutional concerns, and we don't want to layer those with additional statutory concerns.
8: So, does it pause?
32: Well, I love that he said that's our understanding, which is that not saying like we've got a finding from the Office of Legal Counsel or we've got, you know, precedent. It's, you know, you choose your words very carefully. That's our understanding. But you're right that in so many of these recent conflicts, there was no demanding that President Biden or President Obama comply with these deadlines. Congress has sort of abdicated and given a lot of deference to the executive to move in these areas. And so it's going to be hard for those who didn't speak up when their party was in power to now insist that this is the only way it's done and you've got to come at day 60. I think that, you know, this administration is going to have a lot of room to wiggle on this to say, you guys didn't care with respect to Syria and all kinds of other places. And so it's rich to make the argument now.
8: What about the War Powers Act? When people say it's unconstitutional, needs to be challenged, how would you do that?
32: Well, I think, you know, if Congress tried to strip away funding from this particular conflict, or in some way strip away funding that the administration feels that the Pentagon and these warfighters are entitled to and legally have, I could see that would be an inflection point where you then end up in litigation where they're saying like, hey, listen, you didn't come to us. And so we cut off the funding that allowed you to continue this fighting or could have been used for that. And the White House then saying, listen, under our constitutional powers, he's a commander in chief and he has the right to move here. And the War Powers was never going to limit him and is illegal and unconstitutional. So like everything else in this current administration, I think litigation would be the way to go.
8: So, for example, let's say 60 days comes up and they vote and they vote to stop the funding. The administration doesn't stop the funding, right?
32: Mm-mm.
8: They say we're suing.
32: No, but you know, Congress does have some levers. But again, Republicans are the majority, obviously, in the House and Senate, very, very tiny majorities. And you are going to have some crossovers, you've mentioned before. But Congress does control the purse, and they would have some levers to try to activate to stop some of this funding.
8: Okay, good to know. We'll see what happens. Now, put in perspective, you can, Shannon, what they decided in Louisiana and how they say you can no longer district on pure race. So what can you district on, number one? And number two, why are Republicans potentially in for a boon on this?
32: Well, they can say, well, we can do partisan districting. We can district based on party. And so that, you know, that gets you around the issue of saying, you know, you can't do this on race. Because, listen, the justices said it is exceptionally rare that there's ever a time that it's okay to do something that's going to wind up discriminating on the basis of race. And they said this is definitely not one of these occasions, not what the Voting Rights Act was meant for. And, you know, the plaintiffs who were suing against this second majority black district down in Louisiana said, well, you know, you're going to discriminate against us as non-black voters. That can't possibly be constitutional what was intended. And 6-3, the court said the same thing. So what it means now is that a lot of these states across the South where there were districts drawn specifically to remedy what we were told was a race problem, they're going to be able to go back and reexamine those. Now, how many of them can do that within the constraints of whatever primaries they've already had, the legislative sessions they can or can't call, the calendars and the clocks they've got running? It's going to be different in every state, but we're already seeing some of them say, okay, well, this now justifies us undoing some of these districts. So whether they Republicans get the benefit in 26 or 28, I think that they are going to see concrete results to their advantage and to their benefit as a result of that decision this week.
8: So that could be quick. I know that right away Louisiana delayed. So they delayed their primaries, and Tennessee's the other place they're targeting. And we'll see. And Democrats want to go back and give another shot at Maryland and New York. Can they do that? Didn't courts already rule that they couldn't?
32: Well, they can't do anything that's on the basis of race. Now, if they want to go argue that they're redistricting because of population shifts or because of a partisan goal, those are the kinds of things that they can still argue. But they cannot go out there and say, we're going to do this on the basis of race. Now, one of the things that was a big argument now out in California when they were challenging the redistricting there was some of the arguments were you're doing these districts to group Hispanics together. So you have done these districts on the basis of race. So I wouldn't be surprised if we see litigation pop up out there in California, too.
8: Shannon, as usual, Democrats call racism. Cut 49.
13: This is Jim Crow in new clothes.
14: We are spiraling towards being an anti-democratic country. We need to reclaim our democracy.
15: The reason the Supreme Court dismantled the Voting Rights Act is because they want to be able to create the kind of Viktor Orban democracy-proof Duma.
16: To take that, ball it up, and throw it in the toilet, flush it, and have the president crowing about it. Is devastating.
17: So this is meant to discourage you from voting.
18: A despicable decision that is a return to Jim Crow.
8: So I think they're against the decision.
32: I think you're right. And they very much echo what we heard from the dissent that was written by Justice Kagan and joined by Justices Sotomayor and Jackson, saying this is devastating. I mean, they went so far as to say this is a situation that will mean we're going to lose minority representation in government. But there are a lot of assumptions in there. It's just like, you know, so many of the things that we saw passed with respect to voting laws in Georgia and other places where the very absolute worst was predicted. And what did you have? You had better turnout than you've had in the past. You had robust turnout across all kinds of different race and nationality backgrounds. So we'll have to see. I mean, the predictions are dire, but we'll only know when these things actually start to play out. And the fact is, if you have an intentional showing of race discrimination, that is illegal and that can still be challenged. And Justice Alito used a lot of language saying you've got to really be talking about intentional discrimination. It can't just be there's some result. We think that's what it is. But also, these people making these arguments are assuming that people vote monolithically by their race. And we saw in 24, there was a lot of crossover. There were a lot of interesting coalitions. And I think a lot of groups are insulted to think that the left says to them that Hispanic voters only vote a certain way, black voters only vote a certain way. I don't think you can make those assumptions anymore.
8: I hear you. Who's kind of come on your show on Sunday?
32: We've got Justice Neil Gorsuch with us this weekend. He's got a new book out. We'll talk about the 250th birthday of America and the role of the court in kind of, you know, protecting the foundations of this country. We've also got DHS Secretary Mark Wayne Mullen with us to talk about the fact that, you know, ICE still not funded. And how do you make up and rehire for these thousands of employees that you've lost over the 70 plus day shutdown? How much danger are we in? I mean, are you able to track people like Cole Allen? How can you do that when you've lost so many people at DHS?
8: It's going to be a great show.
32: It's just the appetizer for Sunday night.
8: I don't look at it that way. I look at a network show as something to build a life around.
32: Okay.
8: You going to accept that?
32: I will, but I feel like we're complimentary. Like maybe I'm the first course, you're the second course, or do you want to be the dessert? I don't know.
8: I'll be the beer at the end of the night. I'll be the nightcap.
32: We'll drink to that.
8: The shot of Bailey's on the rocks. That'll be at 10, but
32: I
8: you
32: do
8: all
32: like
8: day.
32: That for a little night-night, little nightcap.
8: Well, a lot of sugar, but it's a commitment, and I do like the taste. And it's not really from Ireland.
32: And it will fuel your dancing, which is going to take part on One Nation.
8: Need a bottle of Dailies to get me to dance.
32: I'm sending it right over.
8: All right. Go get them, Shannon. Watch Fox News Sunday. Don't move.
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5: This is House Call for Health. A recent study suggests sugary drink taxes may have little effect on some fast food customers. Researchers at New York University finding that soda taxes may not deter customers from ordering higher calorie drinks at some fast food drive-thrus. The study analyzed customers at 120 Taco Bell locations across five U.S. cities over a six-year period. Half of the Taco Bell locations studied were in locations that impose a soda tax, a 1 to 2 cent per ounce surcharge that aims to improve public health by encouraging customers to order lower-calorie alternatives. But the study showed the taxes did not produce a meaningful change in beverage calories purchased compared to the cities that do not charge a sugary drink tax. While other studies suggest soda taxes do seem to work at grocery stores, linked to a drop in sales in some areas. For more health news, go to foxnewshealth.com. 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
6: I'm Gianna Gelosi with your Fox True Crime Minute. New court filings in an Iowa murder case offer a glimpse of the prosecution's evidence in a fatal shooting that shook the real estate industry 15 years ago. 53-year-old Kristen Ramsey was arrested last month for first-degree murder in the April 2011 death of Ashley Auckland. Auckland was working an open house at a model townhouse when she was shot in the face and the chest at close range. Court documents say a woman who was in a neighboring townhome said she heard two loud noises a few seconds apart, then saw Ramsey by the model home's front door before she was seen by her car talking on her

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0: 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It's Brian Kilmeade.
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7: Hey folks, it's Joe,
8: psychotherapist,
7: and author of a brand new book called Therapy Nation.
8: In the
7: how America got hooked on therapy and why it's
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7: left us more anxious and divided than ever. Man, if that is in fact true, a lot of people are going to want their money back. We'll find out about that and more. 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
1: So let's take a break from the breaking news and talk about something that's always in the news, and that is Trump derangement syndrome. It's a real thing. Jonathan Albert wrote about it, and he also has a brand new book. He's a psychotherapist, A Therapy Nation, How America Got Hooked on Therapy and Why It's Left Us More Anxious and Divided. So I thought, when I saw the title, I thought I was looking at a book that talks about how people aren't looking to, people are going to therapy too young and trying to identify normal things that life brings and overreacting to it and trying to. So the book is actually a little bit different in that, Jonathan, if you're wrestling with your headsets in a way I've never seen before, the book's a little different in that you see these therapists are almost like the college professors working to push in a political agenda, you're finding out.
2: Oh, absolutely. There's an agenda, and no longer are grad students learning how to become therapists. They're learning how to become social justice warriors. And, you know, that's part of the problem that we're seeing. My profession is just riddled with people who are looking to get out there and get their agenda out there, and they're not really looking to treat mental health disorders like we're supposed to do.
1: So here is Caroline Leavitt on some of the rhetoric that we're hearing, because you said in therapy they're actually treating TDS.
3: Well, I think you heard it directly from the president on Saturday night, Aisha, that in his words, we need to recommit ourselves as a country to toning down the rhetoric and to unifying around what makes our country great. That's true of everyone who works in this White House. But as I said, it's also true of everyone who has a voice and a platform across this country, whether you're on television, a podcast host, people listen. And when you have mentally disturbed individuals across the country who are listening to this crazed rhetoric about the president day after day after day, it inspires them to do crazy things.
1: Now, she's not a therapist. She's a press secretary. Does it sound like something you would say?
2: No, not at all. I mean, we have such an epidemic in this country. And, my profession really needs to get a hold of it. We have people on mainstream media that are telling people to cut out people if you don't like how they voted. I know people in my profession who refuse to treat someone if they voted for Trump. And imagine someone going into an ER with a medical emergency and the doctor saying, no, I can't treat you. I mean, it's just unimaginable, but it's happening in my profession.
1: So that is, do you believe that people are getting radicalized by what they hear on television and what they see on social media? And, you know, people say TDS is different, but we heard Bush derangement syndrome. We heard Obama derangement syndrome. We've heard Clinton derangement syndrome. Now it's Trump. So I'm thinking to myself, what's the big difference with this? Is there a difference?
2: Well, it's been around for a few decades, as you suggested. But the difference is people are actually acting on it now. I've had plenty of patients who disliked Biden or Harris, but never did it rise to the place where they wanted those people killed. They would just express, I don't like them, I don't agree with their policy, I can't stand them. But what we have with some of the radical left is we have people who actually are consumed by Trump. They want him dead. I've even had people who can't take a vacation because they're so consumed by thoughts of Trump.
1: So what do you say to them?
2: Well, I give it my best to try to look at things logically, deal with their irrational thinking, challenge them a bit. Some people are open to it. Some people actually improve. Other people end up firing me. They say, you're a Trumper, you're a moderate, I can't deal with you. And they go and find a therapist that aligns with their view.
1: How much is it? They have an inordinate opinion theory about the role a president plays in their lives. I mean, there's an excellent chance, even though Trump's everywhere and he's on, you could still live your life. You're picking up your kids, you're going to your work. It's not really affecting you substantially. There were a time when I didn't know through my youth who my friend's family voted for. I didn't know who my friends voted for in their 20s and 30s. Now everybody knows who everybody voted for. What happened?
2: Well, part of it is we have a 24/7 news cycle. We have social media. But the other part is these people are just hyper fixated and hyper focused on Trump, the figure. And frankly, it just takes up way too much space in their head, and they need to focus on other things, whether it's work, family, friends, hobbies, but they don't. And I would suggest that they go and do that. And my opinion is that maybe people on the right, yeah, they might be into politics, but they also value family, their careers, friends, hobbies, much more so than those on the left.
1: So I want you to give me an example. I mean, I watched some people get so angry about him. Oh, I didn't vote for him. I can't believe he won. I can't believe he did this. I can't believe he's mad at Germany. I can't believe he did this war. All right. But then there's people who, the minute he jumped on the scene, lost their minds. Bruce Springsteen now and Robert De Niro from day one. I can't figure him out. Listen to him.
4: The bottom line is that I feel betrayed by my country. It doesn't have to be perfect, but it does need to return to the values that gave us our strength and humanity. If you want our leaders to be accountable, if you're devoted to the Constitution and the rule of law, if you want the United States of America to be worthy of your love, be ready to take this to the streets together, and we will take our country back.
1: What does that mean?
2: Well, I'd love to know how De Niro's life has been impacted by Trump.
1: Zero.
2: I think he has a pretty good career. He's pretty wealthy. I'm not so sure his life has been negatively impacted.
1: Why is this playing out? Like, why is this?
2: These people, they love to utilize their platform, whether it's Springsteen.
1: But he never did before, right? He's 80. He's 80 years old. And he got a Lifetime Achievement Award, didn't even talk about acting. So when you see that, if you were his therapist, what would you say to him?
2: Well, I would challenge De Niro. I would try to understand, you know, why is this so important to you? Where's some actual evidence of how your life has been impacted or how Trump has, in his mind, ruined this country? And I would challenge him and try to get him to produce some evidence for that. And I think we'd come up empty.
1: Right. So are you seeing this in one-on-ones?
2: Oh, absolutely. I would say close to 3/4 of my patients, and I see patients from New York to D.C.
1: Are you worried that a lot of these conversations go from that to, I'm going to be an assassin, like the one we had last Saturday, like the one with crooks on the roof of that building, like the guy that killed Charlie Kirk?
2: Well, thankfully, I don't see people who get to that level, and I'm able to help them. But I do think generally across our country, it's way too fast to rationalize bad behavior. And, you know, we have people who are endorsing micro-looting. It's okay to go and shoplift. It's justified.
1: Well, Hassan Piker.
2: Exactly.
1: So how do you get that, the resentment? In fact, if we could pull that up, I don't want to kill you. You already pulled up a bunch of stuff. But Hassan Piker coming out talking about, why would we not kill a CEO of a healthcare company? After all, they basically passively aggressively killed other people. So listen to this.
5: Brian Thompson, as the United Healthcare CEO, was engaging in a tremendous amount of social murder, the systematized forms of violence, the structural violence of poverty, the for-profit paywalled system of healthcare in this country, and the consequences of that are tremendous amounts of pain, tremendous amounts of violence, tremendous amounts of deaths. And that was a fascinating story for me, because Americans are very draconian about crime and punishment. They're very black and white on this issue. And yet, because of the pervasive pain that the private healthcare system had created for the average American, I saw so many people immediately understand why this death had taken place.
1: So Luigi Mangione kills Brian Thompson, the CEO of a healthcare company, and this guy, Hassan Piker, with millions of followers, understands it. What do you say? Well, what's his rationale? What would you say?
2: Yeah, look how idiotic that thinking is. Because they think healthcare companies kill people, they go and justify killing someone. And I would ask them, well, what changes have occurred since this murder of Brian Thompson? Absolutely none. The only changes that we've seen is better security among CEOs at major companies.
1: So, but Luigi Mangione, how do you explain the fact that you got two rows of people who are fans of the murderer, who was not famous before, was insignificant, wallowing in Hawaii, trying to find a career, and he becomes a assassin?
2: Yeah.
1: By the way, rich family.
2: A folk hero. And there's even a musical opening here in New York about him. And it just shows you how disturbed much of our country is when they're praising an alleged killer, and that's the person that they worship. So it just shows you how disturbed our country is. And, you know, you have people like AOC, you have people like Cynthia Nixon. that justify small crimes. And I would argue that that type of rhetoric out there leads to bigger problems that we're seeing in society.
1: So James Carville, 110 years old, looks like, yeah, I'm not sure if he's drinking when he does says stuff like this, but here's an example of how he views Trump. Now, let's say he's getting some people are impressionable. They hear that Carville helped Clinton win twice, and they hear this.
6: I've called Trump the MF word, and I've called him worse than that, and I've called him a sack. I'm going with it. Rod, who is Vance's spiritual mentor, and Tucker Carlson, who is a person of some substance in the Republican Party, have both called Trump the Antichrist. Well, even I haven't gotten there. So please, all of the people that fake in the street about my name calling, understand this. I have not yet referred to Donald John Trump as the Antichrist. All right? Because I think the Antichrist would be smarter than him.
1: So if I'm listening to that, that is that you're saying I don't hear that when Clinton was in office, Bush was in office. I didn't hear that when Obama was in office.
2: Yeah, I didn't either. And now you have someone that was deeply aligned with the Democratic Party who's putting this rhetoric out there. And, you know, if he is 80 or 110 years old, the fact that he's so consumed by hatred towards Trump is concerning.
1: You would think he'd have a perspective. You wouldn't be overreacting like this.
2: Yeah, you would think so. And one of the things that I try to talk to my patients about when they talk about disappointment that the shooter missed is I urge them to look at history and look at what happens to a country when a leader, whether it's Kirk or president, is assassinated. And they don't understand it. And with someone like Carville, you would think that he would be able to have that perspective and look at the history of this country. But they don't, because they're so hyper-focused on Trump, the figure, and their hatred for Trump.
1: His name is Jonathan Alpert. His book is Therapy Nation, How America Got Hooked on Therapy and Why It Left Us More Anxious and Divided. He also wrote a column in the Wall Street Journal, Trump Derangement Syndrome, real with a question mark. And you say it is real.
2: Well, what I can say is it's not real yet, but as a therapist, some of the symptoms that I'm seeing are deeply concerning. And I even went on to call it the defining pathology of the decade. We have people that are hyper obsessed with Trump. They're so anxious, they can't even take a vacation. They're kept up at night focusing on Trump. They're physically sick because of Trump. To me, that's a real pathology.
1: And lastly, people in your profession are making it worse. How?
2: Oh, people in my profession, they refuse to treat someone if they voted for Trump. They're telling people, if you don't like the way someone voted, just cut them out of your life. My profession is part of the problem, and we need to get back to a time where there's unity in this country like we saw after Reagan was shot.
1: Right. And in politics, dare I say, it kind of against my profession, but politics should matter less in your life.
2: Oh, I totally agree with you. Friends, family, partners, these should all be more important than politics.
1: See, I get it. For example, your team wins. You feel the euphoria. Princess Diana dies. You never met her, but you feel the sadness. I understand it. But you look at Trump, he's in at the Villages, and he's signing an investment plan to help people retire, whether it's the Trump accounts or whether it's I'm going to be talking about the LIV Golf Tour. You know, he's on all the time. But your life should not be about him, even if you voted for him. So what is it about? You might not have figured out. What is it about him?
2: Well, I think part of the problem is Trump was a successful businessman, brash businessman, entertainer. And he was never someone who was supposed to be president. And he came through the system and obliterated the competition. And I think some people just never could accept that and reconcile that. And they still can't. And they just cannot believe that someone like him became president. I've long said that Trump could go on and cure cancer and people would still find a reason to hate him.
1: Right. And when your book comes out on May 19th, what do you want people to take away from it?
2: Well, I want people to understand that therapy should actually help you get better. Therapy doesn't need to be a lifelong activity. And also understand that therapy may be hurting you and dividing families. And you need to take a really good look at your therapist and the therapy that you're doing if you're in therapy and the people around you.
1: And how do you judge if your therapist is working for you? How do you know?
2: Well, I like to say, like any service provider, whether it's a hairstylist, a fitness trainer, if you're not getting the results, you probably wouldn't stick with those people. The same should be true with a therapist. If you're not feeling better, getting better, gaining insight, you probably should find a new therapist.
1: Well, find you. Are you a therapist?
2: I absolutely am a practicing therapist.
1: All right, find Jonathan Albert. Congratulations on the book that's coming out in a couple of weeks. It's going to be a big success. Therapy Nation, How America Got Hooked on Therapy and Why It's Left Us More Anxious and Divided, along with a little analysis on Trump Derangement Syndrome. Brian Kilmeade Show.
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12: I'm Ashley Dvorkin with a Fox Celebrity Profile with Nick Offerman and Jordan Sparks, who dive into the fun of the Pow Pow Fish, about unlikely friends on an undersea quest to find a legendary fish to save their homes. Sparks shares how she relates to her character, Shimmer.
13: Everybody in the ocean is looking for her, not for who she is, but what they think she can do. And being someone that has been in the public eye from a very young age, I understand that. I feel like because of that, Shimmer has an empathy.
12: Nick also appreciates the sweet messages included.
14: The idea that, like, we maybe, you know, don't think as highly of ourselves as we should. I'm married to a sort of sparkly fish. And it's easy for me to think, well, she's gorgeous and has a beautiful singing voice, but all I can do is carry luggage and, like, be security for her. But it's good to be reminded that those skills are just as important as being able to sing a beautiful solo.
12: Ashley Dvorkin, Fox News.
15: I'm Gianna Gelosi with your Fox True Crime Minute. New court filings in an Iowa murder case offer a glimpse of the prosecution's evidence in a fatal shooting that shook the real estate industry 15 years ago. 53-year-old Kristen Ramsey was arrested last month for first-degree murder in the April 2011 death of Ashley Auckland. Auckland was working an open house at a model townhouse when she was shot in the face and the chest at close range. Court documents say a woman who was in a neighboring townhome said she heard two loud noises a few seconds apart, then saw Ramsey by the model home's front door before she was seen by her car talking on her phone. The filings show that call was to an employee of the company that owned the development. At the time, Ramsey was a sales manager. After Ramsey drove off erratically, the witness went to the home and found Auckland unresponsive. Two search warrants were executed at Ramsey's home, including one carried out less than a month after the shooting. In both cases, the document says authorities found guns, illegal substances, and posters threatening violence. There's more on the story at foxnews.com or subscribe to the Fox True Crime podcast. I'm Gianna Gelosi with your Fox True Crime Minute.

0: his mouth to your ears. It's Brian Kilmeade. 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
1: Charles's fifth great-grandfather was the King of England during the American Revolution. King George lost his mind during his rule. He was literally insane, which was dramatized in the wonderful 1991 play by the British playwright Alan Bennett titled The Madness of George III. And here we are, 250 years after the madness of King George III helped drive the American colonies into revolution against the crown. And when Charles became the first British king to address the Congress today, he found the madness on this side of the Atlantic.
2: Really? So Lawrence O'Donnell, a guy you never listened to, thinks he's got a great revelation that Donald Trump is nuts and that the king figured it out. Really? I thought he was charmed. I thought they spent about 18 hours together. And at the end, he asked for a relief on tariffs on certain liquors, and he got it for his country. And I watched them interact. I saw the pictures of them one-on-one.
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11: just
10: liver, lung, ovarian, and stomach cancers. 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
13: Movement coming in the Strait of Hormuz. I'm Kathleen Maloney, Fox News. It may soon be smooth sailing for innocent ships that are stranded in the Strait of Hormuz because of the war with Iran. Fox's Alex Hogan with more.
14: President Trump announcing a new operation. This is Project Freedom that will allow some of the ships that have been stuck in the Strait of Hormuz to be safely escorted out of that waterway. The president, who is here in Doral at his golf club watching the PGA Cadillac Championship, posted this on Truth Social. Say, saying, for the good of Iran, the Middle East, and the United States, we have told these countries that we will guide their ships safely out of these restricted waterways so that they can freely and ably get on with their business.
13: This project set to begin tomorrow. Travelers are still reeling after Spirit Airlines canceled all its flights and shut its doors yesterday.
7: This comes after years of financial issues for Spirit, multiple bankruptcy filings. President Trump was trying to step in with a bailout, but that deal failed. So many of the 17,000 people who worked for Spirit were not necessarily surprised by the airline shutting down.
11: We were very aware, like, of what was going on. So, but they also did elaborate that as well. Like, hey, guys, we're trying our best. And they kept us informed the entire way. So it wasn't just like we were blindsided completely.
7: And this morning, the Airlines for America president says that those Spirit Airlines planes will likely be repurposed. And he's crediting other airlines for stepping up to the plate, picking up some slack by doing things like capping ticket prices for Spirit customers, even reducing fares.
13: Fox's Madison Scarpino reporting from Hartsfield-Jackson Atlanta Airport. The alleged shooter at the White House Correspondents' Dinner has been taken off suicide watch. Defense attorneys for Cole Allen claimed he wasn't able to communicate with family or participate in his own defense. Prosecutors intend to bring the case before a grand jury this week. 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
13: Venezuela's oil industry continues to ramp up production. Fox's Steve Harrigan is in Caracas with that story.
27: Venezuela is now exporting 1.23 million barrels of oil a day. That is the very highest level in the past 7 years. Most of that oil going to the U.S., Europe, and India. It's gotten so good for the oil companies, they are pulling a lot of oil rigs out of storage. They've sat in storage here in Venezuela for the past decade. This new acting president, Delcy Rodriguez, has signed a number of exploration agreements with major U.S. energy firms, but analysts say she has a specific window. She's got to show real economic progress on the ground here.
13: The increase in Venezuelan oil exports comes after the U.S. captured President Nicolas Maduro earlier this year. Two service members are missing after taking part in multinational military exercises in southwestern Morocco. U.S. Africa Command says American, Moroccan, and allied forces are conducting a search and rescue operation while investigators work to determine what happened. The NYPD making multiple arrests outside a medical center in Brooklyn, New York, yesterday as protesters turned violent during an ICE arrest operation.
26: DHS says the chaos happened after ICE agents arrested Nigerian national Chidozie Wilson Okeke in Brooklyn. The feds say the man asked to be seen at a hospital, but was cleared by the medical staff. By the time ICE agents tried to leave the hospital with the suspect, a protest had gathered outside. They were flipping over garbage bins and name-calling NYPD officers who were seen trying to clear the emergency entrances and exits to the Brooklyn hospital. Video shows ICE agents then emerge in the ambulance bay with the suspect, a man who the feds say has prior arrest for assault and criminal drug possession.
13: And that is Fox's CB Cotton reporting from New York City. I'm Kathleen Maloney. This is Fox News.
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Uber wants you to book more than just rides. Now they handle hotel rooms. Motorola goes Hollywood for the launch of its latest foldables. Are you ready for a Razr again? What you need to know about the airline's new rules on lithium batteries. Plus, your tech questions answered. What's going on? I'm Rich DeMuro, and this is Rich on Tech. This is the show where I talk about the tech stuff I think you should know about. It's also the place where I answer your questions about technology. I believe that tech should be interesting, useful, and fun. All right, let's do it. Let's open up those phone lines. Kim, you ready? 888-RICH-101. That's 888-742-4101. 888-RICH-101. Give me a call if you have a question about technology. Email is also open. Just go to richontech.tv and hit contact. Give me a call if you have a question or need some tech advice. All right, we've got a couple of great guests this week. Jimmy Doheny is going to join us from the only website that I use to check for online codes, Simply Codes. He will talk about how to get the best deals, avoid bad coupon codes, and just be an overall smarter shopper. And then later, we've got Jubilee TV CEO Ashish Agarwal. He's going to explain how his device can make your TV simple to monitor, connect with, and care for aging loved ones at home. Did a story with him for TV a couple months ago, maybe probably a year ago at this point. And it's a very interesting system he's got set up. Well, thanks for joining the show. I'm so happy to be back in this seat chatting with you. Was in New Jersey last week for my brother's wedding, so that was very exciting. Lots of fun. I was actually the officiant. I talked all about it in my newsletter this week. And this was the thing. So my brother told me, you can write the whole ceremony. I interviewed them. I looked up all the quotes and things like that, but don't use AI to write it. So I really sat there and wrote out the whole thing. You know, I typed it out, but I used AI to polish just a little bit. But in the end, it came out great. It was kind of fun to do that, actually. And I didn't feel nervous necessarily, but I really didn't want to mess up their big day. So I was like, all right, they're going to trust me with this. But it was great. Everything went off without a hitch. And in New Jersey, the weather was not very good last week, except for the day of their wedding. And it was perfect. So that was a great start to their wedding. It was such a nice time to see everyone. Beautiful location. New Jersey can sometimes get a bad rap, but, you know, there are very beautiful places there. Really, really beautiful. I mean, they call it the Garden State for a reason. There is a lot of greenery there. So that was really fun. And now they are vacationing on their honeymoon. So congrats to Justin and Darcy. And thanks for allowing me to be a big part of your ceremony there. Let's talk about Motorola. This week I was back in Hollywood for a Motorola event. So you remember back in the day when you had a Motorola phone, we all had them, right? You had the Razr, you had the StarTAC, depending on your age, maybe you had that big brick phone. Motorola was it when it came to smartphones back in the day. Now they did say their Razrs are the number one flip phone in the world. So worldwide, the Razr is the number one flip phone, so it's still doing well. But now they've got a whole bunch of new flip phones and a new foldable phone to kind of hopefully sell more phones. So they did this big event. You know, typically these tech launches are at like a corporate campus or some sort of event center. They did theirs at a Hollywood studio. They did a carpet, it wasn't a red carpet, it was a blue carpet, and they did a fashion show. So I didn't really know what to expect, but we get in there and all of a sudden the lights go down, the music starts pumping, and all these, I don't know if they're actors and fashion models, they started walking out with the phones, just like a runway show. And it was kind of silly, but I was like, I mean, how could you not smile? So they were all using the flip phone, and it actually worked. Paris Hilton was there. And it's funny, just to give you a little perspective, the last time I was at an event with Paris Hilton was a BlackBerry event in Hollywood. So this was, I'm probably going on, I don't know, 16, 15 years ago at this point. So anyway, but now she's with Motorola, and she's been at a bunch of Motorola events, so that's been ongoing. But they launched four foldable phones, okay? Three flip-style Razrs, and then that book-style fold, okay? So the flip Razrs are all about style. So they come in a whole bunch of different colors, right? And they've got a little screen on the outside, 4-inch outer screen, 7-inch inner screen. And keep in mind, this flips open like the old Razr, except it's all screen now, no buttons, right?
And all these colors. So they've got a blue color, orient blue. They've got a cocoa, which is a darker wood-inspired look. They've got a mountain view green. They've got a bright white with almost like a diamond finish. They've got a violet ice, hematite, metallic gray, and sporting green. So you can see what they're doing here. And they had all these colors on display, Pantone. They had all these on display. So they're really kind of positioning these as a fashion accessory, trying to get away from the boring black phones that everyone has, maybe something that shows off your personality a little bit more. So those are the Razer Flips. Now you've got the Razer Fold. This is their book style. This is kind of the answer to the Galaxy Z Fold, also the Pixel Fold. So you open this one like a book, and it opens up to an 8.1-inch screen inside. And you've got the largest battery on a foldable, 6,000 milliamp hours, 16 gigabytes of RAM, which is good, a nice Snapdragon chip. So the specs are really good on this. Now, the price is also really high, $1,900. And I would say I love the feel of this phone. They did not give me any review units, so I don't have any samples. But I will tell you, I love the software on Motorola phones because it is very clean. And that is a great thing when it comes to Android. You know, Samsung, they're fine, but Samsung really makes the software their own. With Motorola, it's much closer to stock Android, which I personally just really like. And so I think the big question here is, are the cameras good on these phones? And I need some testing to figure that out, but they're also fun. And they also have some interesting features built in. Like they've got this chop feature, like you karate chop, kind of like, I don't know, you just chop the phone twice. That'll turn on the flashlight. You can twist the phone to open the camera, give it another twist, and that will flip it to selfie mode. And then they've got a camcorder mode where you can kind of half fold the phone and hold it like a camcorder. And then you can twist it left and right, and that will zoom in the camera. But they're also stealing kind of one of Samsung's features, that horizon lock, so that even though you're twisting the camera, the level stays the same. It just zooms in. So that's kind of neat. Where do these phones not hold up? From what I'm reading, the software updates. So a lot of these manufacturers now, the Samsungs of the world, the Googles of the world, they're giving you 7 years of updates. Apple, about 6 years. So these only get about 3 years of major Android operating system updates and 5 years of security updates. So a little lag there. So who are these for? I mean, I think it's for anyone who wants something that's a little bit different, right? Like maybe you don't want a Samsung, maybe you don't want a Pixel, maybe you don't want the iPhone. I will say, I think it's going to be tough for people to give up their iPhone to switch at this point. You know, that Apple ecosystem is so tight. You've got your photos in there. You've got your messages in there. You've got iCloud. You've got Find My. You've got all your family members' locations in there. You've got AirTags. You've got iPads and MacBooks that all sync. So Apple did this for a reason. They made such a tight ecosystem because they know the more you get in, the longer you're using an iPhone and all of Apple products, the tougher it's going to be to get out. And that's why I always talk about third-party independent software apps and programs, because I don't want to be locked in, because I know it's tough to get out. And I talk to people, 99% of people I talk to, they say, oh, that phone's pretty cool, but there's no way I'm getting out of that Apple ecosystem. And Apple knows that. Their software and services keeps growing and growing and growing. They're just making money on people having these devices, paying into iCloud, paying into Apple Music, paying into, you know, all these other services, Apple TV Plus. And then they bundle them. Apple Fitness. I mean, think about all the things they do, and 99% of it only runs on an iPhone. Apple TV Plus is one of the main exceptions. You can get that pretty much across all different platforms. But these are also leaning into nostalgia. Like I said, one of my first phones was the StarTAC, that bulky battery, that pull-out antenna. My mom and my sisters loved their Razors, the really thin phones. They had them in pink. I think my mom's was silver. And my favorite phone before the iPhone was the Moto Q, which was Motorola's take on a smartphone and the competition to the BlackBerry. So we'll see. Maybe people that are Android will switch over. I would like to get some, at least the Flip or the Foldable into review to check it out, because like I said, I do really like the software. But will the Razer make a comeback? We will see. Did I mention pricing? They start at $800. I would say the top of the line Flip is about $1,500. And then the Foldable, like that Fold book style, you're talking $1,900. So not cheap, that's for sure.
All right. I'll put up more information on the website, richontech.tv. If you want to see my video coverage from the event that Motorola held in Hollywood, you can go to my Instagram at richontech. All right. We're just getting started here. We've got so much to talk about on the show. I've got so many handy apps for you. We've got great guests, all the news of the week, plus your phone calls at 888-RICH-101, 888-742-4101. 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

0: Welcome back to Rich on Tech. Rich Shamiro here, hanging out with you, talking technology. 888-RICH-101-888-742-4101. I mentioned I was at my brother's wedding, so I rented a car. I don't know why my rental car luck is so bad right now. But anyway, I returned my car, and I'm not kidding. It was so like chaotic at the airport that someone just jumped into the car and took it and drove off with it. And like, I'm assuming it was like a employee of the rental car place. But I realized like most of the time they kind of talk to you and they check you out and they scan the little code, whatever. But this guy just jumped into the car and drove it off. And I was like, afterwards, you know, we started walking to the airport. I was like, wait a second. Did that, what if my car was just stolen? Like, what a scam that would be, where like someone just literally hangs out at the exits where you return these rental cars and just drives them off. But I guess maybe, I don't know. Anyway, maybe the facilities are secure. You can't really get out. But anyway, so I was freaking out because usually when I rent a car, you get an email receipt right to your email, like instantly, right? With like Hertz and Avis. Well, this time I didn't. And I was like, oh my gosh, I bet you this car was stolen. So I'm going to be on the hook for this. And it was a big car. Like I rented like the biggest car because we had my in-laws with me. So I was like, I'm going to be on the hook for this like $100,000 car. It was like a giant Ford Expedition, like Max or something. Long story short, 2 days later, I get a receipt in the mail or the email. I was like, oh, woo. It was just one of those moments where I was like, that would be the perfect scam. But now that I think about it, I think to get out of those rental car facilities, you do have to go through like a big barricade. Now I know why. All right, let's go to Bill, line two. Bill in Los Angeles. What's up? Hello, Bill. Are you there? Yes. Hi.
1: Yeah, I'm here. Every once in a while, I get a message on my phone that I got viruses.
0: Okay.
1: On my phone. And I'm wondering what's the best site for getting rid of those viruses.
0: On the iPhone.
1: Yeah.
0: Okay. Well, the good news is there are no viruses on the iPhone. So what you're seeing is a complete scam. Those are notification pop-ups, and they could be coming from a variety of places. And a lot of the times they're coming from websites that you're visiting. They could be coming from apps that you've installed, and they could be coming from, those are the two main places on an iPhone. So they're usually, it's usually just bogus notifications. So what I would do is for you, there's no, you're not, you don't have an, you don't have a virus on your phone. I can tell you that. Unless you are sideloading an app on the iPhone somehow, which would be nearly impossible unless you are an expert in the iPhone. I'm not even sure how to do that, but unless you've jailbroken the phone, which I don't think you have, but that is the only way you would actually have a virus. So I think you're probably fine. And what I would do if I were you, I would go into your web browser, and I'm guessing you use Safari. So I would go in there and I would clear everything. So it says clear history and website data, and I would clear everything there. And that will help get rid of all of those pop-ups. Because what's happening is it sounds like some of these websites,

down to, Bill, is that these apps and websites are just spamming you. They're not, anytime you see those big pop-ups that say, warning, you have a virus on your iPhone, and it's like a countdown, it's flashing screen, that's all nonsense. Happens on Windows, happens on Android, and it really comes down to these bad guys just sit there and figure out ways of tricking us. And so they take things that we know and love. Notifications are great. You know, websites actually have a reason to send you notification sometimes. But they reverse engineer and they figure out, like, how can I use this in a nefarious way? And that's what they do. They scare you. I've seen people, they send me screenshots of their computer. The whole notifications are all filled with your virus, this, that. You need to update. You got to get more cloud storage. It's all a joke. There is one app if you want to verify that your iPhone is secure. It's called iVerify Basic. And they do charge 99 cents, but it's the only app I know of that can actually look for kind of spyware and stuff. You have to understand the way that the iPhone operating system is created, everything is sandboxed, which means nothing can kind of look and snoop into other places that isn't just for that app or that you've allowed for Apple. Like, you know how when you open up an app, it says, hey, can we have access to your photo library? Yes, it does that for a reason. It's to protect you. You're saying, okay, fine, you can look at my photos. Otherwise, an app can't look at your photos. Hey, can we have access to your contacts? They can't just look at your contacts without you saying yes. Hey, can we have access to your camera? Can we have access to your microphone? And by the way, you can rescind all of this stuff. If you don't want an app to have access to those things, you can go into your settings and change that stuff. So if you go into your settings on the iPhone and there's a privacy, there's an entire section for privacy and security. Just look through there. You can see what has access to your calendar, your contacts, your files, your health stuff. It's always a good idea to just look through there, especially location. A lot of these apps do not need access to this stuff. Same thing on Android. So you are in control. And yes, anytime you're using an online service or an app, there's some information and some data about you that's flowing outwards to that app. But you should be in control of how much of that information is flowing out. Great question, Bill. Thanks for the call today. 888-RICH-101, 888-742-4101. Give me a call if you have a question or need some tech advice. The website is richontech.tv. Back after this.

0: Welcome back to Rich on Tech. Kathy in Chicago writes in, hey, Rich, do you use a to-do app on Android? The one I love isn't cloud-based, so every time I get a new phone, I have to retype everything, which is a pain. I've tried Google's app, but I don't like it, and I can't seem to find one that works for me. My whole life is in my to-do list, so I figured I would ask. Kathy, I've tried all of them, every single one of them, and I think that like if you look at the most popular, which is probably like Todoist, I would say that's probably up there with some of the best. Google Tasks, I understand you don't like, but that one's simple because it integrates with Gemini and also Gmail. But the one that I go back to and I personally use over and over is Microsoft To Do. And the reason I like Microsoft To Do is because it is free. It's fully featured. It is cross-platform, which means it works on both iPhone, Android, Mac, PC. And it has my absolute favorite feature that I think you'll enjoy as well. And that is, it starts every day fresh. So you decide what's on your to-do list for that day. What does that mean? It means that instead of just having a list, right now I have a list of 49 to-dos. I can see that list, but my day has one to-do. That's today. That's the thing I have to accomplish today. And yes, you can set recurring tasks. You can, I love the sound it makes when you click the task to be done with it. I love the lists you can make. But my favorite thing is how you can add stuff to your day. So every day is a fresh blank slate. And the reason why that's handy is because sometimes you don't want all of your tasks in front of your face every day. You just want the things you need to accomplish that day. So when I get up, I kind of write the things I need to do that day, and then I look at the other tasks, and you can just easily carry them over by right-clicking and says, add to my day. And so this is a very simple task system, but it's also very full-featured at the same time. And you can also get it to integrate, if you're using the iPhone, with Siri. So you can set the Microsoft To-Do app as your defaults where your tasks will go when you say, hey, Siri, set a task for this or set a reminder for this. You can, instead of it going to the default reminders app on the iPhone, you can set it for the Microsoft To-Do list. So anyway, it's called Microsoft To-Do. I know it's not the sexiest answer in the world, but it works. And I go back to it. And believe me, I've tested every single To-Do app in the world. There is not one that I have not tested. There's one called Twos that I really like. That one's, I mean, there's every one of them. There's not one that I have not tested. I'm trying to think of a Tick-Tick or whatever it's called. That one I've tried. There's just so many. But, you know, but again, this is very personal. So whatever works for you is the best, but that's what I use. Thanks for the email today. Let's go to Dennis in Marina Del Rey. Dennis, what's up?
1: Hey, Rich. First of all, I really enjoy your program, and any of your sponsors that I visit, I let them know that I've heard it on the KFI radio.
0: Oh, well, excellent. Well, thank you for that.
1: Anyway, occasionally here in Marina Del Rey, we have power outages, and it happens in the evening. And all of the power's out. I want to be able to listen to iHeartMedia on my phone. But the problem is, if I drain my phone battery down, I do have a heart condition, so if I needed to call medical attention, you know, my phone would be totally drained down. Now, I have some lithium batteries, you know, back up one of those the rectangular things. But the problem is, with that, you have to recharge it from time to time. And usually when I go and grab it, it's discharged. So what I would like is a battery backup that's AA batteries, because I've probably got 100 AA batteries. So is there such a thing, or is the power drained so much that the batteries wouldn't handle it?
0: Ooh, that I don't think, I mean, I'm sure those exist, but I would not recommend it. I don't think it's the best solution. So number one, you're going to be burning through a lot of batteries. That's number one. Number two, the amount of power that your phone needs to stay powered is probably just going to outrun these batteries. And so I'm curious, why are these things, okay, there's a couple solutions for you, Dennis, which I think are going to be way better. Number one, if this is happening quite often, I would recommend a larger, like a portable power station. Have you heard of those?
1: Right. Now, it doesn't happen that often. It happens every couple of months.
0: Okay.
1: But
0: you want to be prepared. But I agree. I mean, in Los Angeles, you know, the power. Now, it's funny. When I first moved into my home, we had some significant power outages. And I'm knock on wood, we've not had one in a while, but I am prepared with all this stuff, and I do think about all this stuff. So I would recommend getting a portable power station. And so the brand I like, EcoFlow, they've got some great ones on their website, and these are giant. So we're talking, not giant, we're like they're too big, but it's like we're talking, you know, one of those little portable battery packs that you have, you know, may last for like two charges of your phone. This is going to last for way more than that. And this also, so we're talking, you can get one, I'm looking at this one, for $349, which is incredible. And I'm looking at the, and this, by the way, has a real plug as well. So if you want to plug in something that's not USB, you can. And it's got all the connections. So it's got up to 12 hours of home battery backup. That means, so it's 960 watt hour capacity. So that's a huge capacity, right? And that's $350, which is not that bad. And then you could also add solar. So if you want a solar panel, you can add that to it. And so that means you're going to be capturing the sun, and this thing could be charged, you know, theoretically forever. But it's a great, I think it's a great thing for everyone to have in their home. If you live in an area where you've even experienced one power outage, because we're so dependent on our phones. And with something like this, you can really have a lot of power. Now, I'm trying to think. So if we do 960 kilowatt watt hour capacity in terms of MAH, I'm trying to see if I can convert this into milliamp hours. Okay, so that's about 300,000 milliamp hours. So that would be, oh my gosh, that would be 30 of those little portable power banks you would have at 10,000 milliamp hours. I know this is getting very complicated, but my point is it's like 30 times the backup. And these things, by the way, when you charge them, I talked to a company about this. I said, how much charge should you be losing on these things? And they said, it's only a couple of percentages every month or every 6 months. So I would check on these things every 6 months. So what you do is you power it up in a good time, you know, when you have power, put it in your closet. And then when the power goes out, you pull this thing out, you could plug in a light. They've got a picture of a guy plugging his refrigerator right there. But that's what I would recommend. The battery backup, I'm sure if I searched Amazon, you might be able to find one. 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Curious if they even make these things. They do. They've got a couple brands. I mean, I guess as an emergency, it's $7. 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So look, if it makes you feel better, sure, go with it. I just think that having one of these portable battery backups is just going to be infinitely better. And they shouldn't be dead when you go to use it again. The other brand that is very much into solar is Goal Zero. They make a lot of these solar battery banks and all kinds of stuff solar oriented. My only trouble with those is you have to remember solar is going to be very slow to recharge these. So it's good over time and long term, but you know, in the short term, the battery that's on it is going to be a lot better. Jackery is also a brand that makes these portable power stations. You can check out EcoFlow, Jackery. But I think that every home should have one of these. Like I've got mine at the ready all the time, ready to go. I check on it, make sure it's charged up. If there's ever any sort of inclement weather, like we have wind, we have rain, whatever it is, I am going to pull this thing out and have it ready to go. Just in case, because we have so, and by the way, charge your phone too. There's so many people I know, they wake up and their phone is like, you know, their phone is on 5%. Don't do that. Don't do that. That's not what you want to do.
2: I'm just still laughing. It's only $350. Oh, you can fix it for $6. Yeah.
0: It's not going to be as good of a solution. And I do, believe me, I take this stuff into consideration. Thanks for the call, Dennis. Really appreciate it. Speaking of emails, I got an email from a listener named Wendy in New York. She listens over there. She said she was hearing me talk about Incogni. So she signed up with my code. And get this, she had over 400 data brokers that they already removed her data from 400 brokers, her personal info. That's why I recommend Incogni. Most people don't realize that your personal data is constantly being collected, packaged, sold, and that's how you end up with spam, scam calls, even targeted phishing emails. Your stuff is out there. It's easy to find. Wendy said that while she was listening to the show, she got a suspicious email that looked legitimate. Turns out it was a hacked account. 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You'll be glad you signed up. 888-RICH-101, 888-742-4101. Coming up, I'll tell you how Uber now lets you book hotel rooms and why it could save you some money. Plus more of your calls, your emails, and much more right here on Rich on Tech.

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0: 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Rich DeMuro here, hanging out with you, talking technology. 888-RICH-101-888-742-4101. 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You can now book hotel rooms directly inside the Uber app. So no need to jump to a third-party site. They're working with Expedia, so they've got access to all the hotel rooms everywhere, 700,000 worldwide. Vrbo vacation rentals are coming next. The idea here is that Uber, like a lot of apps, they want to be your one-stop shop. They don't want you to just book a car. They want you to do everything that has to do with travel and getting around. And so now there's a new hotels tab. You can filter by price, ratings, amenities, and book using the credit card that's already and the information that's already stored in your Uber account. And that's another big benefit of these apps, because they have your information. You already trust Uber with your card now and your information. Now it's easy. You don't have to sign up for anything else. So here is the part that gets really interesting. If you're an Uber, because I would not think to do this generally, but if you're an Uber One member, they've got a rolling list of about 10,000 hotels that are going to be up to 20% off. That's huge. And some of the websites, all, you know, the blog websites, they already looked like the points guy and stuff, and they compared a bunch of prices, and they did find that the prices you get on Uber are cheaper than what you could typically get at that hotel. The trick is you have to be an Uber One member. That membership is generally about $100 a year, but I would not pay full price for that, because I've gotten it for the past couple of years discounted. Sometimes on Black Friday, they run a deal. Sometimes they just run an offer inside the app. If you are OpenTable Gold, you can get 6 months free of that. So there's a lot of ways to save on that Uber One membership. Should just be on the lookout for that. But here's the other interesting part. Not only do you get up to 20% off these hotels, but then you get 10% back in Uber credits. So that's where it can get really interesting. I know when I travel for business, two nights at a hotel could be $700, $800. So getting 10% back, you're talking $80 back in Uber credits, and that would go to me. So even though you're using your company's, you know, your company's card to maybe pay for the hotel, you get back those credits. So that's very interesting.
1: Bikers Against Child Abuse, BACA, now, exists with the intent to create a safer environment for abused children. 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
1: Okay, whatever.
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4: My name is Teresa Barber. 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
8: here.
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8: be
9: that
8: a,
9: special
8: so here's
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8: 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I talked
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8: to
9: led
8: Amazon
9: to starting a life
8: a couple
9: them,
8: weeks ago,
9: which led to wanting
8: C-Sun
9: to live
8: System
9: longer.
8: Tech conference,
9: which
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8: This has to be that something
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8: I think because they're in
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8: That,
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8: that
10: you talk different,
8: CNN
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8: what?
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9: When I smoke
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9: weed,
5: and of course, I don't have social
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5: Media and Linux.
9: I like to isolate
5: you know, in a command line
9: rhythmic
5: setup.
9: Bass,
5: so I, it,
9: the harmonies
5: you know,
9: on the
5: know
9: piano.
5: I don't know what would happen if I had a graphical.
9: Melody.
5: If I could reach out to somebody. 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
8: Well, that is frustrating. I would say the
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8: only, I mean, so tell me about an app that
9: sorry,
8: works well. 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Tell me about an app that
9: if you
8: works
9: feel
8: well.
9: Different,
8: I guess just
9: you drive
8: the idea
9: different.
8: Is that just getting this out
9: don't
8: there,
9: drive high.
8: Maybe we'll hear
9: it's
8: from
9: dangerous
8: someone that says,
9: and
8: yeah,
9: illegal everywhere.
5: Think,
9: a message from NHTSA and the Ad Council.
5: Works fine. I
6: taught for 20
5: news,
6: years.
5: I agree with their content,
6: until I started
5: you know,
6: forgetting
5: I,
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5: I like what they do.
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18: It's being called Project Freedom. Fox News, I'm Jamal Osman. Here's what's happening. President Trump has announced an effort to reopen the Strait of Hormuz, and the president said it will happen starting Monday. He says countries around the world have been asking the U.S. to get their ships safely out of the strait. Fox's Alex Hogan reports.
19: Project Freedom will begin Monday morning, Middle Eastern time, and I'm fully aware that my